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11: 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Against biological women.
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11: It was Serena Williams who famously said men have a huge advantage over women and they'd kill her if she played Andy Murray.
13: For me, tennis and men's tennis and women's tennis are completely almost two separate sports. So I'm like, if I were to play Andy Murray, I would lose 6-0, 6-0 in 5 to 6 minutes, maybe 10 minutes. Because it's a completely different sport. The men are a lot faster, and they serve harder, they hit harder. It's just a different game. And I love to play women's tennis, and I only want to play girls because I don't want to be embarrassed.
11: I don't want to be embarrassed if she played a man. Okay, well, fast forward a decade, and half the WNBA, probably more, wants men competing against them. They actually literally don't know what the W stands for in WNBA. But here is Cheryl Reed, one of these woke coaches, who is welcoming men into her league. But here she is complaining that there are too many male coaches.
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14: We had more women coaching college basketball before Title IX, after Title IX, when it became mm-hmm. more important and more investment. That was code for.
15: And you got paid
14: a man's
15: more.
14: Job. Got paid
15: yeah.
14: more. Became a man's job. And so to this day, we still don't have more women coaching in college basketball than we do men. So that same thing, apply that same thing when 2 years ago, we lost 7 WNBA coaches, right? They got fired because all of a sudden this money, you know, became more, mm-hmm. the WNBA blew up. Valuations of franchises, right?
11: Let me jump in right comes here for a second. So if you're listening to this, she's trying to tell you that as the money went up in the WNBA, the men forced out the women. Well, guess what's going to happen to the money in the WNBA if they start letting people play who can actually hit a layup in under 3 tries? You're going to have more men in the league. Congratulations, Cheryl Reeve. You have turned Title IX into Title 9 inches, you dope.
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17: News. I'm John Saucier. Senate Minority Leader Chuck Schumer won't say how he feels about the rise in political candidates who ascribe to the views of the Democratic Socialists of America, but he does say when it comes to the midterms, he's confident Democrats across the spectrum can take back the majority in Congress.
18: We are a big tent party, and being a big tent party is a strength, not a weakness.
17: Well, Senator Schumer has endorsed Democratic Congresswoman Haley Stevens in the Michigan Democratic Senate primary against Abdul al-Sayed. Texas Republican Representative Brandon Gill tells Fox he believes Democrats have a motive for supporting progressive policies.
19: The real sort of political goal here is one of power. It's a way of sort of buying off voters. It's saying, I'm going to give you free stuff, and in exchange, I expect or I hope that you're going to vote for me. And look at those evil Republicans on the other side of the aisle.
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1: News. I'm Sue Guzman. President Trump is warning Iran they have one less chance to make a deal, even as Tehran denies the negotiations. He tells Fox's Trace Gallagher what he wants to see Iran do during these discussions.
2: The only thing that matters is action, and they want to make a deal. We'll see what happens. If they don't make a deal, it's going to be too bad.
1: Trump-backed Representative John James has won Michigan's GOP primary for governor, besting millionaire businessman Perry Johnson. State Secretary of State Jocelyn Benson capturing the Democratic nomination to succeed term-limited Gretchen Whitmer. The Democratic Senate contest between Abdul Al-Sayed and Haley Stevens, too close to call. And Acting Attorney General Todd Blanche clearing a key hurdle to ultimately win Senate confirmation.
3: Todd Blanche needed all 12 Republicans on the Senate Judiciary Committee to advance his nomination to the full Senate floor. Those Republicans came through for him.
1: America's listening to Fox News.

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2: Fox News, I'm Ted Linder. Michigan's Democratic Senate primary coming down to the wire between Abdul El-Sayed and Haley Stevens. The winner will go up against Republican Mike Rogers in November. President Trump telling Fox he has confidence in Rogers.
3: Mike Rogers is going to be fantastic. Now, I'm not a big believer in polls, but I believe in him somewhat. And based on the polls, he'll do much better against Abdul than he's going to do against the congresswoman.
2: El-Sayed is currently leading the polls ahead of Stevens at this hour. Trump-backed Representative John James winning Michigan's GOP primary for governor, besting millionaire businessman Perry Johnson. The state secretary of state, Jocelyn Benson, capturing the Democrat nomination to succeed term-limited Gretchen Whitmer. And the Powerball jackpot for Wednesday night, worth at least $786 million. If you win, that's a cash value of at least $341 million. America's listening to Fox News.

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1: News. I'm Sue Guzman. An armed suspect is in custody after being spotted walking the grounds of President Trump's California golf course ahead of the commander-in-chief's planned visit.
2: 38-year-old Janine John Taylor from Downey, California, taken into custody in Rancho Palos Verdes by plainclothes FBI agents after they spotted his suspicious activity.
1: Fox's Kevin Cork. Investigators say he was monitoring security practices at the golf course before the president's fundraising dinner at the golf club outside Los Angeles. Los Angeles Fire Department has determined the cause of one of last year's deadly wildfires.
3: It was arcing from a transmission tower owned by Southern California Edison that sparked the deadly Eaton Fire in January of last year. The Los Angeles Fire Department says it reached that conclusion after 18 months of investigation.
1: Fox's Jack Callahan. 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
2: Fox News, I'm Ted Linder. President Trump says a deal on the Strait of Hormuz and denuclearized Tehran could come as early as Wednesday or Thursday. The president telling Fox's Trace Gallagher negotiations with Iran continued all day Tuesday on a peace deal. The president said confronting Iran over its nuclear capabilities long overdue.
3: This should have been done by other presidents for 50 years. You know, you keep hearing 47, but that's been for 3 years now. It's been over 50 years. Other presidents or other countries should have been able to do this. And I did something that I had to do, because if they had a nuclear weapon, this whole world would be a different place.
2: Tonight's Powerball jackpot is worth at least $786 million. If you win, that's a cash value of at least $341 million. The jackpot, the biggest one for Powerball so far this year. 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
3: America in the Morning continues. We could see record-breaking heat this week in the West. Here's AccuWeather.com meteorologist LaTroy Thornton.
4: An area of high pressure over the Southwest continues to intensify for the second half of this week, so a heat wave expands across much of the western U.S. outside of the Pacific Northwest, with many places away from the West Coast facing high temperatures that are expected to challenge daily records. As that heat spreads eastward through the Four Corners states, the Rockies, even parts of the Dakotas, widespread 80s, 90s, and even some triple-digit high temperatures are expected. The hot and dry conditions keep the wildfire risk elevated, especially toward portions of the interior Northwest, where ongoing wildfires continue to bring rather smoky conditions to much of Washington, Oregon, Idaho, and as far to the south and east as northwestern Colorado, where reduced air quality is expected to be the worst. For portions of the plains and Midwest, severe thunderstorms will be the main concern instead today, and AccuWeather severe weather experts say that from this afternoon into tonight, thunderstorms will be capable of producing strong wind gusts, as well as hail, within a zone from west-central Illinois, south and west, through southern Iowa, northern Missouri, central portions of Kansas, even extending into the Oklahoma Panhandle. Afternoon monsoon thundershowers once again develop over parts of Arizona and New Mexico, with a spotty afternoon thunderstorm around from Arkansas and Louisiana eastward along the Gulf Coast into Florida and north from there into South Carolina. Showers and storms look to be more numerous from portions of North Carolina through Kentucky and Tennessee, and as far to the north as southern New Jersey and eastern Ohio, with areas of steady rain and some embedded thunder from lower Michigan into central Iowa and northern Illinois. In Chino, California, today brings sunshine and warmth to high 96. For Lynchburg, Virginia, a spotty morning thundershower gives way to afternoon showers and storms, high 84. That's the nation's weather. I'm AccuWeather.com meteorologist LaTroy Thornton.
3: 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Questions are being raised in Washington following the release of a Pentagon estimate for extending the National Guard's deployment in the nation's capital. Washington correspondent Sagar Magani reports on the more than $1 billion price tag.
5: Extending the National Guard deployment in the nation's capital will not be cheap. A Pentagon estimate given to Congress for pushing the deployment into 2029 shows it will cost roughly $1.4 billion. The Guard first arrived here in Washington last summer as President Trump issued an emergency order he says was aimed at fighting crime just yesterday.
6: We have very little crime now. This was the crime capital, frankly, of the world.
5: But local officials have bashed the deployment as infringing on D.C.'s autonomy. Democrats say the president has militarized the capital streets at taxpayer cost. Sagar Magani, Washington.
3: Delaney Hall, a New Jersey migrant detention facility that became a flashpoint for protests, is once again back in the spotlight as the family of a Salvadorian man who died in detention last week is demanding answers. Correspondent Jennifer King reports.
7: Federal officials say a man from El Salvador died Saturday at a New Jersey immigration facility.
8: Edwin has passed away in the hands of ICE.

0: is the Fox News Rundown. Now a look at sports.
1: They are the hottest team in Major League Baseball. The Red Sox came into play Tuesday night 23-3 in their last 26 games and looking to improve that.
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1: Sound courtesy of Ness and Caleb Durbin with the grand slam as Boston got six runs in the first inning against the Chicago White Sox at Fenway Park. They win their sixth straight, beating Chicago 14-2. Baseball is not that easy, folks. That's sports on the Fox News Rundown. Kevin Uretsky, Fox News.
3: Now an update from Outkick Stan Dockich.
4: When you say women's NBA, the W National Basketball Association, you are by law exclusive. You also excluded Outkick writers. 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See, these women in the WNBA, they hide behind the word inclusive. They hide behind it like it's a shield, and they're all fraud. Stephanie White's the dumbest of them all. I don't care, and I understand that she's afraid for a job, but she just comes off as stupid. If you want to see the biology, it's very clear. Watch a women's tennis match, watch a men's tennis match, and it'll help you. 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I'm sorry, lady. The fact that
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15: Sports have played a crucial role throughout my life. Growing up, I ran cross country and was coached by my dad in basketball until I found my true love, volleyball. I loved being a setter to the point that I dreamed about making plays. It taught me the things a sport often does: willpower, loyalty, discipline, and how to come back swinging when you get knocked down. But what I remember most is simply how much I loved it. I gained friendships, grit, and drive I'm confident I wouldn't have gained elsewhere. And I say this admittedly not as a promising up-and-comer, but just a girl who loved playing. I step into a different court these days, but I still carry the grit that women's athletics gave me when I walk into a courtroom. Enter Sophie Cunningham. In a now famous ESPN interview, the Indiana Fever star, who calls herself politically very much in the middle, said she wants to protect young girls who shouldn't have to go against biological men. With that love, she added, comes truth. After the media clutched their pearls over her saying biological sex is real, she doubled down, called it common sense, and posted on Instagram saying, I said what I said. No apology to her, no caveats, just the truth, said twice for the people in the back. Her bold stand has sparked an important nationwide conversation in the days since, and a whole gamut of supporters and detractors. This is the courage aspiring female athletes need, especially in a league that partners with Girls in the Game, which says that one of its values is moving beyond the binary of girl. Well, tell that to the girl who sacrificed everything to reach the podium. Women's sports had a banner year. In two cases, Alliance Defending Freedom litigated alongside the courageous leadership of Idaho Attorney General Raul Labrador and West Virginia Attorney General J.B. McCuskey. The U.S. Supreme Court unanimously held that sex matters and that states can protect women's sports under Title IX. That's a win for every girl in those 27 states. But what does this mean for Callie Keeler in Washington, who had to report a sexual assault after competing against a male wrestler during a match? For Selena Soul, Chelsea Mitchell, Alana Smith, and Ashley Nicoletti, still waiting for Connecticut to stand up for the girls who are losing to boys today. For girls in California, forced to compete against biologically male athletes like A.B. Hernandez. Well, it means we're coming for the 23 remaining states. A girl's equal opportunity shouldn't hinge on her zip code. Our daughters deserve better than lawyers who can't define what a woman is, better than professional athletes with platforms who think it's fine for men to steal the podium from the girls coming up behind them. There are young girls who dream of being the next big star. And there are also girls who just love the game, like I did. They all deserve fair play. So where are the women willing to stand up, inspire greatness, and tell the truth? Ladies, we're pointing the finger at you. I am Kristen Wagner, president of the Alliance Defending Freedom.
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23: I'm Dave Anthony, Fox News. In a very close Senate primary,
24: we knew that this was going to be a close race.
23: And Democratic Congresswoman Haley Stevens is right now trailing progressive Abdul El-Sayed by about a 1 percentage point. He's backed by socialists.
25: We have a responsibility to assure that we unite to make sure that Mike Rogers never sees the inside of the U.S. Senate.
23: Rogers is the Republican running for that seat, now held by a retiring Democrat. And two progressives have done well in Michigan House races.
1: Donovan McKinney, who's backed by the Democratic Socialists of America, is leading incumbent Sri Thanadar by about 3 percentage points in the Democratic primary for the 13th congressional district. The race has split Democrats. House Minority Leader Hakeem Jeffries backs Thanadar as progressives support McKinney. Sunrise Movement co-founder William Lawrence clinched the Democratic nomination for the state's 7th congressional district. Lawrence beat two establishment Democrats.
23: That's Fox's Madeline Rivera. Progressive lost in Missouri. Ex-Congresswoman Cori Bush failed in her attempt to win back a House seat, losing to incumbent Wesley Bellmo more than 20 points. Voters in Missouri also said no to a ballot question to phase out the state income tax. A Republican Congressman, Chuck Edwards, has just announced early this morning in a post on X, he's ending his reelection campaign in North Carolina, after the House Ethics Committee had recommended Edwards be censured over sexual harassment allegations. The talks continue with Iran trying to get oil and other shipping flowing again through the Strait of Hormuz. Fox's Trey Yingston in Tel Aviv.
2: President Trump indicated that a deal with Iran could happen as early as today. Speaking with Fox News, the president said that talks took place all day on Tuesday and that things are looking very good. He told Trace Gallagher what will happen if the Iranians back out of this agreement.
3: Well, if they back out again, they're going to get hit really hard. You know, they know that. They understand that.
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6: The Mitch Wright Plumbing, Heating, and Air News Desk. Here's what you need to know.
7: Good morning. We have got a crash on 240 eastbound. It's just past Getwell. Now, they were doing construction in this area, and a crash kind of occurred as they were trying to wrap things up. It's mainly over to the right shoulder, but they're sticking out in the right lane as 240 eastbound just past Getwell. Another one on the right shoulder, 40 westbound at Witten. I'm Winnie with your total traffic.
26: Here's your midweek forecast. Sunny and hot, low 90s, light northerly winds. Elevated ozone prompting a code orange air quality health alert for this afternoon. I'm News Channel 3 weather expert Todd Demers.
27: The elevated ozone. Okay, thank you, Todd Demers. 6:03 now, Memphis Morning News Time, 72. Wednesday, August 5th. Let's get things rolling.
6: From the Mitch Wright Plumbing, Heating, and Air News Desk, here's Memphis Morning News with five things first thing.
28: Well, number one.
29: Yeah, I'm kind of afraid of elevated ozone. I'm not big on heights in the first place. This morning, it's the day before. Just a heads up. Tomorrow is Election Day. Of course, today is August the 5th. Tomorrow, a Thursday, is when Shelby Countyans and surrounding municipalities and counties can go and cast their vote. Of course, top of the ticket tomorrow will be for Shelby County Sheriff. And also, you'll be being able to cast your vote for other races, including Shelby County Mayor, also congressional races, state senate races, judges, and there's even a referendum regarding the Shelby County Commission and whether or not they should be able to have their own attorney to be on staff to be able to handle legal matters instead of the one that is appointed by the county mayor. That's tomorrow. And don't forget, tomorrow you have to go, if you're going to vote, to your specific precinct. But polls open tomorrow, 7 a.m.
27: So what you're saying is tomorrow's Election Day?
29: Tomorrow's Election
27: Day.
29: Okay,
27: all right, got it. Well,
29: we got 3 hours to fill, though.
30: Number two.
27: Oh, we got plenty, trust me.
31: We're just kind of getting by right now. It's what Elon does. He goes out and takes on the small guys and buries them. I've never been treated so unfair for doing such a good job. That's the worst part. I extended myself, gave him everything he wanted, and now I'm getting trashed. I got to be careful. I don't know if I can go fight them. It's pretty hard to fight the richest man in the world.
27: There's Daryl Cuttle, Dorana Hybrid CEO and owner of Memphis Motorsports Park, speaking with Joyce Peterson at Channel 5. And we've been in communication with Daryl and was trying to get him on Memphis Morning News, but he says that Elon Musk owes his company $600 million. And because Elon allegedly is not paying the bills to Daryl Cuttle's company, Daryl Cuttle, also owner of IHRA, Memphis Motorsports Park, and a whole bunch of other racetracks around the country, cannot pay his bills. And as he says there at the beginning of that, he's just getting by. He's filed liens against the company that's managing the data centers that he was, his company was involved in building, he says that, you know, it was in record time that he got the Electrolux factory up and running as Elon Musk's first data center here in the Mid-South. And it is, it's interesting that there's also accusations that Elon's other companies, the boring company, the tunneling company, has owes contractors money for work done in Nashville and Las Vegas, as well as Elon's Tesla company. If you're the richest man in the world, and these guys are all saying you're not paying bills, what's up with that?
0: Number three.
29: Apparently somebody got swatted in Carville. No, not physically slapped, but a hoax call, which basically brought the full force of law enforcement down onto a property. And according to Police Chief Dale Lane, there was a call that looks like it came from out of the area. And he said they have a general knowledge now of where that call came from, and they're going to find and prosecute to the fullest extent of the law the person that did that over the weekend. In fact, this happened at 7 o'clock on Sunday, and this was over in the Blair Place area. And what happened was police came to reports of a double shooting. There was no double shooting. There was no shooting whatsoever. There was nobody injured. But detectives are on the case to find out who had put all of these people and law enforcement possibly in danger, because when you have a call like that, what do you have? You have rapid response. And he says, nope, we're not going to mess around with this. We're going to find these people and put a stop to it.
0: Number four.
27: FedEx continues to grow in Memphis as they have announced a plan called Hercules, the package sorting facility. The massive $400 million is what the permits that have been filed. That's the value of this one, a 1.6 million square foot fully automated package sorting facility. Plans will be this is FedEx strategic initiative to modernize and expand its capacity for their small package sorting. And it's interesting that I pointed this out to you last week, and I think it's worth pointing out again. Everybody, including News Talk 98.9, one of the first places that you heard the expansion, the $18 million expansion last week that was announced, and yesterday, one of the first news outlets in the Mid-South for this $400 million FedEx expansion called Hercules. And all other news outlets. But the only news that the Daily Memphian reports is job cuts by FedEx. And they're so desperate to report those job cuts that they're not even reporting job cuts in the Mid-South, because there aren't any at the moment. So what did they do last week? And pointed this out. There was headlines about FedEx cutting 150 jobs. And that was for the sole purpose of clickbait, because they didn't say in the headline where the jobs were. When you clicked on it, the Daily Memphian was actually doing a story about 150 jobs cut in New York State.
29: Oh.
27: And then they follow that up a few days later with 150 jobs being cut at FedEx. But at least this time, after we, of course, chastised them on the air for it and actually just called it out, that how ridiculous their reporting is on this, they called out the 150 job cuts in St. Louis, but at least they put St. Louis in the headline to mitigate some of the appearance of clickbait. But there's nowhere on their site today about this $400 million Hercules expansion. There was nowhere last week in the $18 million announcement till we talked about it on Memphis Morning News. I just like to point those things out just to... For whatever reason, someone's agenda there is to, well, let's report the job cuts that FedEx has, even if they're not in this market. But let's not report the massive expansions that they are undertaking right now in Memphis.
0: Number five.
29: I guess the people that typically protest outside David Kustoff's East Memphis office had nothing else to do, so they moved along elsewhere. But immigration advocates went out and protested against ICE. Looks like this was out near the airport. They've been tracking flights out of Wilson Air Center. They say more than 1,500 people were transported by bus from West Tennessee Detention Facility to Wilson Air, usually destined for Alexandria, Louisiana.
27: Are these people unemployed?
29: I don't know, but it looks like there's about 8 people. That's about the same number of people that protested outside Kustoff's office. And many of the signs are in Spanish. So, you know, people passing by may have absolutely no clue what the signage about. It may be somebody looking for work. It may be promoting a restaurant. Maybe it's protesting ICE, but they were out there.
27: Is this the same group of lesbians that stands on the Shady Grove overpass on Fridays? There's about 4 or 5 of them.
29: I don't.
27: Older, gray, blue hair lesbians.
29: No, pink hair, yellow hair. I think this is a different group.
27: Okay.
29: This is a different group of like eight people, maybe 9. I don't want to be insulting. But they were out there and calling the deportation an inhumane system. Their words, not mine. But yeah, they were out there protesting what was going on out at Wilson Air. At least that is, people that can read Spanish have told me. Mm. I don't know. Que pasa, Mid-South.
27: And with that, you got 5 things. First thing to get the conversation started this morning. Tim mentioned that Memphis Morning News is a 3-hour broadcast, a local morning news program, and as such, we always plan well in advance, and today we have plenty to talk about, including guests, as during 5 Things First Thing, you also heard that tomorrow's an election day, so we will have some candidates on today. Is that correct?
29: That is correct, and probably going to have some more on tomorrow. On election day, because when it comes time,
27: so
29: you go to the number one station. That's a smart move by these people.
27: Yep. And guess what? You know, we'll have John Rose on here in about, I don't know, 20 minutes or so. He's scheduled to call in at 6:35. Candidate for District 9, Brent Taylor, will join us a little bit after our 7 o'clock news.
29: Brent's on the ballot twice.
27: Lee joins us now on the phone, 901-683-0989. Go, Lee.
0: Good morning. To your point about the people on the Shady Grove overpass.
27: Yeah.
0: One
27: by the way, just
0: the
27: a second, just secondly, he said Shady Grove overpass. The way he said it so fast, it almost actually said something else.
0: I have a southern drawl. I can't help it.
27: Okay, go ahead.
0: Anyway, the sign one day that rhymed with the word luck. Okay.
27: Mm-hmm.
0: About our president, and traffic was backed up all the way to almost Perkins Getwell. Is there not an ordinance against that?
27: Well, you know, I've been involved in

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1: To me, they go to work every day. That's great. These people, they get up, at noon, protest, pay the protest, and go home and sleep again. I mean, you know.
2: So, yeah. Hey, man. Appreciate the call. 901-683-0989.
3: I think y'all are discriminating against this group about impeding traffic. Nobody, you know. Hey, listen. If the kids can get out there with their football helmets or sell bottles of water, you know, out at Sam Cooper and Parkway and get away with
2: Poplar it, Poplar and White Station.
3: Well, that too. Well, why can't they get on the Shady Grove over? I think there's just some discrimination going on. I don't know, man.
2: I'm just asking, is there some sort of law on the interstate? That you're talking about city streets. I'm talking about federal highways. But they're not on the highway. They're on the overpass. But the overpass is actually part of the state of Tennessee's highway system. Is it not? It was built by the state of Tennessee. Those overpasses all have the Tennessee logo on them. I'm assuming that DOT is the one that constructed that overpass as part of the highway system. And I'm suggesting that maybe they have a little something to say about it. Maybe not. Maybe they don't care. And maybe, you know, at this point, because this group of people has nothing better to do on Fridays or on any day, apparently, but stand up there and hold their ridiculous signs that are doing nothing but making people angry. It's not going to change the way people vote. They're not going to change that. They're not going to change the minds of anybody, are they, doing that?
3: Probably not. I usually, those types of scenarios, you don't get painted as a sympathetic figure.
2: No.
3: But it does, hey, but it does get the local media to come out, though.
2: For a minute.
3: It doesn't take much to get somebody. You get a handful of folks. We should test this with Tommy one day. We should give him like $25 for money to go to like Office Depot or Target and make some different posters. And they get him to round up about a half dozen of his buddies and then just start going places and protesting just random nonsensical stuff and then have one of them tip off the media and see if they show up. I mean, it could be over like get rid of the designated hitter in baseball or, hey, why can't we have large fries just as the default on our meal deals at Wendy's or something like that? I mean, it could be just dumb stuff. And just see if the media shows up. Yeah, hey, there's a protest at such and such, such and such. And then just go out there and just protest stupid stuff. And just see if the media shows up. Because they need time filler. They do. I think that but it's got to be somewhere in town. It can't be like in Mississippi or in West Memphis, you know, unless there's been like a big crime. It has to be somewhere nearby where they can get a camera person out there within 10 minutes. If you could, that's really the criteria. Can we get there in a few minutes, and can we use a little bit of this to fill a part of our 30-minute newscast? And if it ticks both boxes, game on. Just something to think about, Tommy.
2: Dragging Tommy into this. He's like, okay. he's getting ready for a news update, which will be delivered in about 10 minutes. The announcement came yesterday. The Memphis Area Transit Authority that gives you free bus rides now is going to give you, I guess, free trolley rides. The trolleys are set to return downtown this fall. Four trolleys, according to the trustee of the city bus system, Roderick Holmes, who we told you was, he and his company were pulling in, what was it, $75,000, $80,000 a month?
3: Yes. That's right.
2: He's updated city council yesterday that Matta's first update on the fiscal year beginning July 1. Holmes said the free fares on all fixed routes that began in November will continue with an evaluation soon of continuing the practice advocated by several council members. Holmes said ridership is up 26% to 30% with the no fare policy. Also said Matta should have completely replaced its working fleet of buses and gone past the existing 51 buses running 23-year routes. Da, da, da, da, da. Also said the trolleys on Main Street expected to return in the fall.
3: Thank goodness. Because I need a tour of the boarded up buildings. That'll be great. It'll be lovely. I know.

0: And you don't, well, I guess you didn't have to cite the math, because if ridership is up, what is it, 26%?
1: 26 to 30%.
0: 26 to 30% times $0. So projected and actual profit and actual revenue is $0. Great. So what they're telling us is they're probably having to spend more on fuel, which means they're going even further in the hole with this socialism project.
2: Mm-hmm.
0: It's great. Great. It's like the more that they write these things, the more bad news comes out for us.
1: The you know, in West Memphis, they announced that they're doing a ride program. It's like an on-demand mass transit. It's going to be very limited. It's not, I guess the word mass is not used, but it is a public transit system that they have come up with. Maybe it's been tried in other cities, where you can request a ride somewhere for like $2.50.
0: Okay. That's not bad. And they're doing like the first 1,000 people, I think, in the through October, get to try it out for free.
1: Oh, nice.
0: That's how you do it. You let people taste the ice cream, but then you put a charge on it soon thereafter. That's the way. Way to go, Marco. Nice job over there, Mayor.
1: Let's wrap. Let's put a bow on this one with one final call in this segment with Elvis. Go ahead, Elvis.
3: Good morning, gentlemen.
1: Hello.
0: Hey, Elvis.
3: Jim, I got a good idea for you. You're talking about getting a protest out there, some kind of foolish protest.
0: Lay it on me, brother.
3: Let them get out there on Friday and get out there early at Shady Grove before the girls come out.
1: Oh, I like that. Take their space up.
0: Yeah.
1: A good old protest turf war. Oh, now you're talking,
3: yeah,
1: Elvis.
3: Let's see what happens, yeah.
1: Would you lead that, or you want Tommy to do it?
3: Oh, Tommy could do it. I'll work.
1: All right, Elvis, have a great day. We appreciate that one.
4: We are rolling with crashes on the interstate. 240 eastbound just past Getwell, mainly on the right shoulder, but police are sticking out into that right lane. 240 southbound just before you get to Poplar, left lane blocked, as was in the right shoulder. A vehicle flipped here at Pleasant Hill and Lamar. We've got Memphis Fire on the scene. Another crash reported at Holmes and Malone. An airline in Bragg up in Arlington. I'm Whitty with your total traffic.
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0: A lot of folks trying to get out and try new things physically over the summertime. Pickleball, maybe entering that first 5K. 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
1: Memphis Morning News, we're back 6:27, a couple of minutes away from your next update from Fox News Radio. Tommy's in the newsroom here. He's going to give us an update in just a few minutes. And, we were talking about Elon Musk not paying his bills, allegedly, according to Daryl Cuddle from Dorana. Elon says that SpaceX could have a lot more data centers this time next year. His prediction on SpaceX's first earnings call came as they disclosed further billions in artificial intelligence spending. SpaceX poured in about $15 billion into capital expenditures in its AI segment. SpaceX AI.
0: I want to interject with a question here. Now that the earnings report has been out, do you think perhaps if all of this is true about the lack of payment to vendors, do you think now that that cash outlay will go now that the books have been revealed up to this point?
1: I hope for Daryl Cuddle's sake, and really for a lot of people that he employs, not only in IHRA, of course, all that, but his contracting company. I'm sure there's a bunch of subcontractors that he owes money to. So the company, SpaceX AI, as you know, operates in Memphis and in South Haven, and they could have more AI infrastructure in the region in the next year or so. The company disclosed a level of CapEx when it released its second quarter earnings yesterday. The quarter marked It's first as a publicly traded company, and the earnings call provided high-level disclosure that didn't happen when they were privately held, obviously. Elon Musk was on the call. The CFO was also on the call. The Mid-South's importance for the company and executive Brett Johnson discussed how leasing data centers to companies like Anthropic, which operates Claude, is helping them grow their revenue. So what they're doing is they're building these, and they've figured a way to say, all right, well, we'll build them, and then we'll just rent them out.
0: How about those apples? That's an interesting business model.
1: And the thing about SpaceXI in Memphis is, and we, you know, reaching people that operate there to get on Memphis Morning News, and I've heard this from other news outlets in town. They're very hush hush. They are not very forward publicly inclined. So to get one of them on to discuss money that may be owed to Daryl Cuttle is probably next to impossible. They're just not going to talk about it publicly, as they don't seem to talk about a whole lot publicly, other than their growth and those plans. So. All right, we're headed towards our bottom of the hour news, huh?
0: That's right, and gubernatorial candidate John Rose expected to check in with us coming up next at 6:31.
11: Fox News, I'm Gianna Gelosi. The Democratic Senate primary in Michigan still undecided, with progressive Abdul El-Sayed clinging to a slight lead over Haley Stevens.
12: Though the race has not yet been called, El-Sayed is already turning his attention to his potential opponent in November, Republican Mike Rogers. But there are still many remaining votes in Wayne County, the state's most populous county where Detroit is located. Stevens is leading there by about 4 percentage points, with roughly 18% of the votes still remaining.
11: Fox's Madeline Rivera, 38. 8-year-old California man named Janine Jontelet behind bars, accused of monitoring security planning activities days before the president arrival at Trump National Golf Club.
13: Police say they spotted him walking throughout the grounds, taking photos and videos, and after searching his pockets, found a loaded magazine with hollow point bullets.
11: Fox's Todd Pyro, America's listening to Fox News.
14: From the Mitch Wright Plumbing, Heating, and Air News Desk, here's Tommy Rowe Jr. with the headlines you'll be talking about today.
15: The labor union representing Memphis sanitation workers announced Tuesday that it reached an agreement with the mayor's office to provide livable wages for its workers. In a press release, the American Federation of State, County, and Municipal Employees stated that every worker will receive a minimum of $22 an hour if they've been making less than that, and will also receive a wage increase of up to 5%. Officials say if the agreement is approved by the Memphis City Council, it will go into effect on October 1st. And West Memphis Mayor Marco McClendon announced Tuesday that the city has received federal funding for a public transit system. The bus service is called the West Memphis Connect and will begin offering rides in October of this year. Mayor Marco McClendon says passengers will be able to ride free throughout the month. Those are your local headlines. I'm Tommy Rowe.
4: Good morning. Working on an overturned vehicle crash on Holmes Road in Tuggle. That's Holmes just to west of Highway 78. Memphis Fire just about to leave the scene. They've got everybody cleared over to the shoulder now with this crash on 65 southbound of Poplar Avenue, and traffic is moving much better. Crump and Main, a hit-and-run crash still up at Airline and Bragg. I'm Whitney with your total traffic.
16: Here's your midweek forecast. Sunny and hot, low 90s, light northerly winds. Elevated ozone prompting a code orange air quality health alert for this afternoon. I'm News Channel 3 weather expert Todd Demers.
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1: Let's get back after it here. 6:36 now. Memphis Morning News 72. There is a code orange later this afternoon, so be aware of that. Could we come up with a better color, like code blue or something? Yeah, I'm just thinking of orange.
0: Now, is that a soft drink, though, right? Is code blue a soft drink?
1: Right. That's I think a version of Mountain Dew. Isn't it, Tommy?
0: And that, I think that also means things are on sale at
1: Kmart.
0: Kmart.
25: I think you're thinking of code red.
1: Oh, code red. Okay. Anyway, there's a code orange later today. That means air quality is going to be diminished because of ozone. John Rose on the phone with us, candidate for governor of Tennessee. Good morning, Mr. Rose. How are you?
26: Good morning. Thanks for having me on the Roar.
1: Yes, it's good to have you on. What let's just jump right in here, John Rose. What's your final pitch for voters facing election tomorrow?
26: Well, thank you for that. I think it's still the pitch we've been making, which is the job of being governor of Tennessee is the job of being CEO of our state. In the Republican primary tomorrow, there's three choices, and only one of those three, and that's me, has the experience to roll up their sleeves and go to work on day one. If you want to get somebody who's ready to work, then you should vote for me. If you want to see some on-the-job training and pay a lot of stupid tax, then you should vote for one of my opponents.
0: It seems like when you talk about someone that's been a leader and a CEO, I know that you've come from farm. Help me here, eighth generation, but also starting up and running tech-based businesses as well. So you've seen a little bit of with your hands in the dirt, but also your hands on the keyboard too.
26: That's right. I've been blessed and grateful for that. As a young man, as a law student at Vanderbilt Law School, a fellow law school student, and I started an IT business really just based on an idea. And my partner had a great idea and we took that idea and shaped it into a business and created scores of jobs and ultimately trained 4.5 million IT professionals all around the world. So we built an international business and we worked hard, absolutely worked hard. We were also lucky, as you see all entrepreneurs who work hard, there's a certain amount of chance involved. But the point for the job I'm applying for now is that through that effort over many years, I built the skills and acquired the knowledge and experience that would, I think, allow me to now make a good governor for the people of Tennessee. And I think more importantly, as you think about your vote in this race, my opponents have not done that. And so they will come into the job, and I think that, you know, they're going to have a lot of learning to do. And I think Tennesseans get that. That's why we've hired governors, whether Democrats or Republicans, we've hired governors that brought that kind of experience to the table, and it's worked out well for Tennessee. We've seen some states around us that hire legislators, and that that doesn't work out so well, generally speaking. They struggle.
1: John Rose, candidate for governor here in Tennessee, with us on Memphis Morning News. I look at the biggest issues facing Tennessee, and I don't see, just in my opinion, John Rose, financial holdings is one of the biggest issues. Your financial holdings, as some said, are a big issue. To me, facing the state of Tennessee right now is not necessarily financial reports or holdings of a candidate. I'm just curious what you are finding in your talk on the trail. Is it China buying farmland? Is it no cell phones in schools? Is it hardening soft targets like schools? Is it data centers? What are you hearing as the top couple of subjects that voters are concerned about this in Tennessee right now?
26: Yeah, thank you for that question. And no, I'm not. These kind of hot button issues that oftentimes are coming out of the national media narrative, or, you know, are things that maybe people inside the Washington Beltway are thinking, those are not the issues that for the most part you hear Tennesseans talking about. That's why I've traveled to all 95 counties. We just finished yesterday our 87th town hall, where everyone's invited. These are not invitation only events. Everyone's welcome to come, and I take the unfiltered questions that get asked, and I give unscripted answers and find out what Tennesseans really have on their minds. And so I would tell you the number one issue that I hear about, and it's a little bit hard to define. I wouldn't say it's a precisely defined issue, but it's about the concern Tennesseans have for losing the nature and quality of our state.
1: Mm-hmm.
26: The natural beauty of our state, the values that we have, the pace of life that we enjoy. They see the 500 people coming here every day, or they feel that and the impact of it, and they understand we're losing 10 acres of farmland every hour. And again, they just feel that happening around them, and then they experience things like the loss of affordability. They see their children, trying to start out in life. They can't afford a home, or they see their maybe they're experiencing it themselves, or they see it with their parents who are in a home that they've been in for many years, and property taxes are rising rapidly and costs are going up, and they feel like maybe they can't afford to live in Tennessee anymore. And that concerns Tennesseans a lot, and they want to see answers to that. And I will tell you, I don't think there's a silver bullet for that. I don't think there's one answer for how we fix that. I think that's going to require a conversation, an ongoing conversation and discussion and debate about what are the best policies that we could put in place. I mean, there are things I think we can do. And so we have a starting point, because we can look at what other states have done, and we can look at what we've already done in Tennessee and what has worked and what doesn't work. There are other issues Tennesseans care a lot about. And if I was going to name off a couple of those, it would be education, getting that right. And infrastructure, those are the two that I hear the most about. Actually, roads is the thing I hear the most about. Tennesseans see that we've fallen behind in maintaining our roads and highways and in building new ones to accommodate the growth that we see in our state. So those are the things that Tennesseans are very practical about this stuff. And so, they follow the news, and so they see all the hoopla about data centers, and they've heard all the stuff about China. I think there's some legitimate concerns about China, and I was the first person to raise the China question, just because I had become focused on the loss of jobs and industries and the growing reliance that we have on China for critical things. I mean, we all saw that coming out of COVID. And that's kind of what I guess spawned this. And, one of my opponents decided that somehow that was all my fault, because I had once said that, I wasn't as concerned about the purchase of farmland as I was about the sale of technology and the transfer of jobs to China. But I didn't say I wasn't concerned. I said I wasn't gravely concerned because right. that land is still right here in Tennessee. And guess what? Our General Assembly, long after I said that, our General Assembly stepped up to the plate, passed a law a couple years ago that restricted that or prohibited that. And so it's now not an issue. And it was never really fundamentally a federal issue. Property law is a state issue. But, you know, I've got an opponent who doesn't understand that, doesn't know that. And I think that's one of the reasons, again, going back to my plea, you need a governor who kind of understands these things and knows the difference between, say, for example, the income tax and the payroll tax. It'd be helpful if the governor knew that or even had an advisor who apparently knows that.
0: John Rose joins us on Memphis Morning News. And, of course, you are a successful congressman, District 6, I believe, if I'm not mistaken, a perfect 100 score with the Heritage Foundation on your conservative principles. A lot of people love going from the state level to the federal level, but this seems kind of personal to you because you're wanting to come back the other direction, come back home to Tennessee. Why do you want to be John? Why does John Rose, the man, want to be governor of Tennessee and not stay in Washington?
26: Sure. Well, you know, they're not really related. But when I ran for Congress, I believe, and I still believe, and would argue this, and I think you can study history and see that this is true. The framers of the Constitution, they envisioned the Congress being a citizen legislature. And that's the way they approached it. They saw it as a sacred duty to go serve and represent the country and then go home and return to your regular life. And I think that's what we ought to have today. I think we ought to have great Americans who step up and serve for a season. So when I announced that I was running for Congress, my wife and I had already talked about this, and we decided that we would follow the example of George Washington and that I would serve 8 years. Now, I guess you could say we might have changed our minds, but we thought we ought to have an exit strategy from Washington. So because so often people go there and they seem to forget their way home and they forget that they went to represent the people back home in their district, and they get enamored with Washington. And I understand that. I mean, that instinct is there for people, and you get there and you feel like you're making a difference and that maybe you should stay because you've gotten the experience to be prepared to go and make a bigger impact every day. But I think the better idea is that you get out, let somebody else do it, and keep evolving, keep that, revolving with new people coming in, bringing in fresh ideas and fresh perspective. But I think I've got some service left in me, and I've been very blessed in life. And so I think I can make a difference for Tennesseans. And I've got two young sons, and I see what's happening in our state. And I believe that we need someone who's ready to go to work and who could make a difference for our state. And so I'm offering myself for that. If that doesn't work out, I think it will. I think we're going to win. I believe that from the beginning. But if it doesn't work out, I've got a farm and a business and a great family, and I'll be just fine. And I will have done my best to offer myself to Tennessee as a applicant to be the next governor of this state.
1: John, a couple of just quick questions for you from our Rick's Powder Coating text line, if you don't mind. Lane asks, how many acres do you farm?
26: We have 2,200 acres, more or less, right in that neighborhood. And, you know, not all of it goes back to 1790, but a substantial portion of it is part of the original land grant that my ancestors got when they came over from North Carolina. And so we have a beef cow-calf operation today, have a number of row crops, wheat, corn, and soybeans. I don't grow those crops, in a matter of full disclosure. You can't be in Congress and do that sort of work. But we've done a lot of things through the years. I grew up, we had a great A dairy, milk and cows, and we had a beef cattle operation. We produced Kentucky 31 tall fescue seed and Burley tobacco. Those were our main crops when I was a kid growing up. Okay. Lots of things over the last 236 years, though, and it's a great place. It's a beautiful place, and I'm blessed to get to be the steward and custodian of that today.
1: And 0807 asks, did John Rose sell any land to China?
26: sold no land to China, and I didn't support the sale of land to China, and, you know, had no hand in that. I do feel a little tinge of guilt here, because I mentioned early on in an ad that, you know, we should make sure that we don't sell land to China, because I'm concerned about them using the land they buy to be a base for attacks on this country. Mm-hmm. What really prompted that is I went to visit Fort Campbell, Kentucky, and I noticed the planes that we have there that are critical to the 101st Airborne, and I thought, man, what if the Chinese have bought land in proximity to this place and they use that to launch a surprise attack? And that's really what got me thinking about it. And so I had been an advocate for us prohibiting that. We have a requirement at the federal level that foreign owners of land report themselves, but doesn't have a lot of teeth in it. And mm-hmm. I had decided we need to make sure in Tennessee, and I would still tell you that I still think there is a job here for the next governor to do. We've got a law, but you know, we're not proactively seeking out whether everyone has complied with that law. If you think about somebody buys land, how do you know if it's a Chinese person or not? You know, who's checking that? No one's probably checking that, the truth is.
1: Well, it's great to have you on, and we appreciate your candor this morning on the eve of Election Day for the primaries.
0: Yeah, so instead of goodbye, we'll say until next time. How about that, John?
26: Thank you very much. Look, I'd like to end by just saying I can't promise you I will be a perfect governor, but I can promise you that I will work hard at the task and that I'll seek guidance from my Lord and Savior every day to do the best job that I can, and I'll be accessible to Tennesseans. I'll continue to listen to what they're telling me about what they want for this state. So thank you guys for having me on this morning.
0: Hey, John, thanks for sharing a piece of your life. Thank you for sharing your platform with us. And we're going to have a Diet Mountain Dew probably a little bit later. Since you couldn't make it in today, we had one ready for you just in case.
1: Thanks, John.
26: I'm drinking one right now, so I'm getting charged up.
0: Thanks, John.
1: Take care.
4: Morning. Well, we have got, it looks like a wrecker's rolled up now to our crash here on 240 southbound and Poplar. Everybody's over on the right shoulder, and traffic is actually moving by just fine through here. Still working on one at Holmes and Tuggle. That's on the west side of Lamar, and a crash at Airline and Bragg that should be wrapping up in the Arlington area. I'm Whitney Hayes with your total traffic.
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1: Headed towards the top of the hour, Memphis Morning News, News Talk 98.9. We'll get your Fox News update, Tommy, in the newsroom with some more local headlines. And, of course, you know, Marsha Blackburn and Monty Fritz, the other two in the Republican primary, opponents of John Rose. They're welcome to join us. We've had both of them on before.
0: We haven't had Marsha on. Have we had Marsha on? Well, yeah, I guess we have in the past.
1: She's been on a couple of times.
0: Yeah, as a senator. That's true. Yeah, that's right. And then Monty Fritz has been on, too. Absolutely. So, and both are delightful people would appreciate, you know, hey, if they want to call, then absolutely. We'll make room for them. Because, I mean, really, it's about letting you hear their platform. And then when we ask them questions in real time, how do they respond? So, tomorrow, big day, election day right here. You got to vote in your precinct, though. Brent Taylor's coming up next. He's on the ballot twice in some locations. We'll explain why, but he's really focusing in on...
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20: He just declared victory. I'm Dave Anthony, Fox News. Abdul El-Sayed, the progressive Democrat running for Senate, backed by socialists in Michigan, posted on X minutes ago, "We won," though votes are still being counted after he said last night,
21: "We are not a purple state. We are a state in need of a movement."
20: Abdul El-Sayed has a 1 percentage point lead over Congresswoman Haley Stevens, who remained confident last night that she'll win the primary.
23: "We are going to have to get ready and show Mike Rogers what a little stick it to him looks like."
20: Mike Rogers is the Republican running for that Michigan Senate seat, now held by a retiring Democrat. And he just told Fox if he faces El-Sayed in November,
24: "This is really about the heart and soul of our country. I have never seen someone so radical, so extreme, get nominated by a political party."
20: Republicans need a new candidate for a House seat in North Carolina. Congressman Chuck Edwards announced on X early this morning he's ending his reelection campaign amid sexual harassment allegations that led the House Ethics Committee to recommend Edwards be censured. President Trump is still giving talks a chance to work out a nuclear deal with Iran and reopen the Strait of Hormuz to oil and other shipping, telling Fox,
26: "The only thing that matters is action, and they want to make a deal. We'll see what happens. If they don't make a deal, it's going to be too bad."
20: Warning Iran, the U.S. will hit them again very hard. The president said that in an interview at his California golf club near Los Angeles, where a few days ago a man was arrested.
30: Investigators say they found hollow point ammunition in his pocket and a gun in his car. Now, this all happened Sunday afternoon when plainclothes federal agents alerted the Los Angeles Sheriff's Office after spotting someone walking on the golf course grounds. They believed the suspect was taking photographs and videos and appeared to monitor security.
20: That's Fox's Natalie Chuck. That suspect facing numerous felony charges. And President Trump, he spent the night in Las Vegas, where later today he'll give a speech on the economy. 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
16: The Mitch Wright Plumbing, Heating, and Air News Desk. Here's what you need to know. From the Mitch Wright Plumbing, Heating, and Air News Desk, here's Tommy Rowe Jr. with the headlines you'll be talking about today.
31: A news conference is planned for Wednesday afternoon after voting concerns during Shelby County's early voting period. The conference is set for 10 a.m. on Vance Avenue and is open to the public. Shelby County Democratic Party, NAACP, and community partners say they want to address voter concerns ahead of Thursday's election day. An HVAC repairman is dead after neighbors say his coworker shot him on the job. Memphis police are investigating a shooting in Midtown Tuesday morning that left a man dead. According to the neighbors, the suspect and the victim were co-workers for an HVAC company. Ashton Williams, 21, is now behind bars and charged with voluntary manslaughter, possession of a firearm during the commission of a dangerous felony, property theft, and other charges. No bond or hearing or information is available at this time. Those are your local headlines, and I'm Tommy Rue.
4: Good morning. Well, we have got, it looks like a wrecker's rolled up now to our crash here on 240 southbound and Poplar. Everybody's over on the right shoulder, and traffic is actually moving by just fine through here. Still working on one at Holmes and Tuggle. That's on the west side of Lamar, and a crash at Airline and Bragg that should be wrapping up in the Arlington area. I'm Wendy Hayes with your total traffic.
32: Here's your midweek forecast. Sunny and hot, low 90s, light northerly winds. Elevated ozone prompting a code orange air quality health alert for this afternoon. I'm News Channel 3 weather expert Todd Demers.
1: The elevated ozone, look out later today. 7:04 now, 72. 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
2: All right, they're back at it tonight. University of Memphis women's soccer team. They're ranked 21st in the country. They're on the road tonight against Mississippi State at 6 o'clock. It's an exhibition, so please, no wagering. They are back home, though, against Arkansas. It's part of a doubleheader on Saturday night. Memphis Redbirds back in town tonight. They'll take on the Nashville Sounds at 6:45. Carrie Underwood and those skirts. She'll be back for her 14th year singing the intro to Sunday Night Football on NBC. And former University of Memphis Tigers guard Will Barton has joined the Minnesota Timberwolves coaching staff in a player development role.
1: Yes, 7:05 now, Memphis Morning News Time, and News Talk 98.9 72. I'm Ditch. There's Tim and Brent Taylor in seat number three across the table. Hello, Brent. How are you, sir?
3: What's going on, Ditch? Tim, morning. How are y'all?
1: It's hey. Good to have you back on Memphis Morning News.
2: Seat number three, but you are pursuing seat number nine in Congress in Tennessee. I'll just start off. This is you have served at the local level, the state level, and this is the federal level. How are you feeling the day before on really new territory for you going, you know, looking at perhaps going to D.C.?
3: Well, I'm tired, and not only because I have been campaigning now for 90 days for this short sprint to Congress, but to get up and come in studio. I don't know how you guys do this every single day to get up this early. I got up like at 5:15 or so. I knew there was a 5:15 a.m. because I could look at the clock and tell there had to be one.
1: Yeah.
3: But to actually experience it is really difficult. But look, we feel really good about the race. And I didn't even know I was going to be running for Congress 90 days ago. But because of the redistricting, I found myself in District 9 with no incumbent. I had a lot of people ask me to run. I did. And tomorrow we're going to find out who the Tennessee Niners pick for their congressman to go to Washington, D.C. to fight for them in Congress.
2: As a state senator, you're in District 31, your campaign is limited to really a small, finite area where you get to just go hard. These districts are brand new to everybody. How has that learning curve been for you? I know that your heart has been to serve the entire state, but now having to travel the entire state to get face-to-face with potential constituents. How's that been?
3: Well, you know, this is not my first run for Congress. I ran for Congress before, and that was the year that Marsha Blackburn was elected to Congress.
2: That's right.
3: And by the way, the district is probably 60 or 70% identical to what I ran in when I ran for Congress before. So a lot of these people in these counties, they know me already. They voted for me in some cases back in 2002 when I ran for Congress. And so we feel really good about it. And we have been traveling. But I tell you, to your point, Tim, I think in this sprawling district, because there have been a few sunrises since I ran for Congress the first time, but what has really made the difference in allowing people to sort through in a quick fashion which candidate is best suited to go to Washington, D.C., is President Trump's endorsement of my campaign. That really kind of cuts through all the clutter. It simply says to the folks in District 9 that will be voting tomorrow that President Trump could have chosen any of the four of us, and he did his research, and he decided that Brent Taylor was the best candidate to go to Washington to help him implement the America First agenda in his final 2 years in office. And then just about 2.5 weeks ago, he gave me his full and complete endorsement.
2: And Brent, I'll go one step further. He could have picked none of the above. He could have picked nobody.
1: Yeah.
2: But he actively.
1: Yeah. I'm curious, Brent, you fought hard, and that's one of the things locally that you made your name on, I believe anyway, is fighting crime in Memphis. But with District 9 and the way it's been redistricted, what do you, or redrawn, what are some of the bigger concerns that you're hearing from people in other communities in the district? Because in Memphis and West Tennessee, it's still going to be crime, I believe, is it not?
3: Look, it's crime across the district.
1: Okay.
3: What I'm hearing from constituents, future constituents, Tennessee Niners, as I call them, across the district, is still crime. They are concerned about crime creeping out of these big cities and into these smaller communities. And Nashville's crime problem is just about as bad as what Memphis's crime problem was before the Memphis Safe Task Force. And so what I've been talking about is I have the experience of working with the Trump administration to ensure that we have put all hands on deck to fight crime. And we've done it here in Memphis. We've cut crime in half.
1: Yeah, yeah.
3: And I want to take that same experience to go to Washington and from the federal level work with the Trump administration to try to get something done about the crime in Nashville, but also put a plan in place that we can keep the crime down here in Memphis.
1: Yes, when the task force leaves. We don't want to lose the Memphis Safe Task Force and all of the work that has been accomplished, you know, based on that. That's something we hear from listeners on a daily basis. They will say, "Well, I'm not seeing as much action on the streets, and you know, what is the plan moving forward?" And it's really a concern of people that we don't lose that momentum.
3: It is, but you know, when President Trump called me to give me his endorsement, we talked about the Memphis Safe Task Force, and he actually I was impressed that he knew at a granular level about the statistics about how crime has been reduced. But he also recognized Make Memphis Matter, and he recognized my effort in that really leading up to him sending the task force. And it was one of the reasons he said that he endorsed my campaign for Congress, because he knew I was a fighter who wouldn't back down, and that was the type of congressman we needed to flip this seat from blue to red and to send somebody to Washington, D.C. to work with him to help implement his America First agenda.
0: When a lot of folks didn't have the moxie to speak aloud about the problems we had here, you did that. That's no secret, and I think that's what has, I think that's what people will take with them to the ballot box. They'll in the back of their minds, I think they will remember that people that Brent Taylor, when we were having problems, you were speaking it a lot. You were a clanging cymbal here when no one else was speaking about it or too afraid to take the local control of that. And I think that had to mean something to President Trump. But what is that phone call like? I mean, when you get that, I mean, do you just sit there and listen? Is that a conversation? How does that work when you get a call from the most powerful individual in the world that says, "Hey, I got your back on this"?
3: You know, it's just like you see in the movies. My phone rings. I look down. There's a 202 area code, which I know to be Washington, D.C. I answer it, and this pleasant voice on the other line says, "This is Margot with the White House. Could you please hold for the president?" I mean, what am I going to say?
1: You're like, "Wait a minute, man. I'm in the middle of dinner. Can this happen?" Yeah.
3: So, what am I going to say? No, could he call back in 10 minutes? Yeah.
1: I'm in a meeting right now.
3: So, the next voice I hear is President Trump. And he said, "Senator, how are you doing?" I said, "Well, Mr. President, I'm doing better now than I was just 5 minutes ago before you called." He said, "Listen, I want you to know that I have been following your race. I know what you have been doing in the state Senate. I know you've worked to fight crime. You've led on the immigration issue. You've led on fighting China from the state Senate. And I want you to know that I'm behind you 100%. You've got my full and complete endorsement. We're going to send out a message to that effect. And I just want you to know we're behind you, whatever we can do."
1: Mm-hmm.
3: And Tim, it was interesting. I said, "Mr. President, I appreciate the endorsement, but while I have you, I would be remiss if I didn't thank you for sending the Memphis Safe Task Force."
0: Yeah. Yeah.
3: And Ditch, I'm going to tell you, that was maybe a mistake, because he went down a rabbit hole next 10 minutes.
1: Yeah.
3: And guys, he did not know that I was going to bring up the Memphis Safe Task Force. But when I did, he knew all the stats.
1: He had it.
3: Yeah. He knew how much burglary was down, how much the murder rate was down. He knew all these stats.
1: And those weren't, he wasn't just pulling numbers out of thin air. Some people are accusing him of doing that in some of these long pressers. These are actual stats that are legit.
3: They were, because I'm pretty familiar with them because I look at the stats every day.
1: Yeah.
3: And then when I thought he was about to wind down where I could get a word in edgewise, he said, "Let me tell you about New Orleans." And he went through this whole thing about New Orleans and their crime stats. And then it was like, "Let me tell you about Washington, D.C. So literally for about 10 or 12 minutes, I'm just listening to him talk about what he's done in those three cities in particular of reducing crime. And he ended the conversation by saying, "I need you up here because you've got the experience in fighting crime, and I need you up here, and he, and that's why he endorsed my campaign.
0: I'm glad you said that, because you know in the South we have a very tough time getting off the phone with people. So he's the one that ended the phone call.
3: Yes, because he did most of the talking, and I liked what I was hearing, so I didn't interrupt.
1: Brent, I got back to the granular level. Something that I know you've been part of fighting, and it started. We had a caller earlier this morning bring this up. These protests, well, first of all, Tim brought it up during our five things first thing. The protests at Wilson Air out at the airport where they're using, I guess, Wilson Air to charter some illegal immigrants, and they're protesting out there. And somebody said, well, is this the same crowd that stands on Shady?

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1: As long as they're obeying the law and not hanging banners from the bridge, not impeding traffic on Shady Grove, and I recognize what you just said, acknowledge that they are maybe they're somewhat of a danger on 240.
2: On a federal highway.
1: That's right. But, you know, they showed up at the airport with their weathered purple-haired hippies to protest the illegal aliens being sent to Louisiana. And look, this illegal immigration has been an issue in this campaign because illegal immigration has allowed people to come here. They depress wages. They drive up housing costs. They're using safety net benefits that were intended for Tennesseans. And I'm the only candidate, Tim and Ditch, in this campaign that has gone further than to say we just need to stop illegal immigration and send them back. We need a pause on all immigration to give the people that are here legally an opportunity and time to assimilate. Just like we did in the early 1900s with the Irish and the Italians who came over, the country put a pause on immigration to allow them to assimilate. Mm-hmm. We have more foreign-born nationals in this country today than at any point in our history. And unless they assimilate, we're going to destroy our Western culture. And that's why I have advocated a pause on all immigration to give us an opportunity for them to assimilate. America needs some me time, and that's one of the things I'm going to advocate for in Congress.
2: That's a good way to put it.
3: I mean, how frightening is Spain right now, Brent, with what's going on with the invasion over there? And then, of course, England, many of their cities have already just completely fallen at this point. And it seems like that's a bellwether. That's a warning for us.
1: It is, and I'm not sure that this is not intentional to just throw people into these countries that are illegals, that are here to take up benefits, to take jobs, and to really make a country unstable. And that's why, again, President Trump could have endorsed any one of the four of us or none of us. And he recognized that I had led on the issue of immigration in the state Senate, and that's why he wanted me to come to Congress to help him.
2: We went through this yesterday, Brent, so I won't go through it again today. But I will tell you one highlight. This is I've got the cost of illegal immigration to taxpayers. This was put together Thursday, January 11th, 2024. The impact of illegal immigration on social services and a dollar per illegal immigrant. And this study puts it at $68,000. And that includes all of their benefits. That does not include the strain on the education system, but that's Medicaid. That's all other benefits that they claim when they get here. And it goes into and it breaks down the how little trained they are. Most of the illegal immigrants that come into this country are not necessarily well-educated, well-trained. So they're taking up lower-paying jobs and contributing far less than people's on the left will say to taxes. They're not paying as much taxes as they should be. They're illegal, first of all, but the study has it $68,000 per illegal immigrant.
1: Yeah, and every dollar we provide for a safety net benefit for Americans is diluted because we have all these illegal immigrants here that are taking up benefits that were intended for Americans. And look, they have to live somewhere, so they're driving up housing costs. They're taking jobs from Americans. There are only so many jobs, and if they take one, that's one that an American can't get. And that's why we need to not only fight illegal immigration, but we have to put a pause on our immigration so that we can have an opportunity for those that are here legally to assimilate. And when we do reopen immigration, it needs to match our labor shortages, so that we're only allowing in people who fill jobs that we lack here in America.
3: That's a good point. What can you do for our country? How can you help us? And on top of what you gentlemen had mentioned, too, I saw a report recently where immunizations are continuing to go downward when it comes to school children. A lot of that could be through illegal immigration. We don't know what diseases are coming in to this country, what immunizations, what vaccinations have happened, and that can be a health scare as well, because we've seen measles flare up from time to time. I didn't mean to take this conversation toward measles, but I mean it's yet another plank of concern.
1: It is, and again, it points to the fact that we need to obviously stop illegal immigration.

0: but we really need a pause on all our immigration to allow those that are here legally to assimilate, to become Americans. I think there's too many people that are here legally that still think that, that their country is back where they came from. And we have to have a pause, and we have to have, America needs some me time.
1: All right, we got just a couple minutes left here, Britt. A couple of things on a local level, which is great to have you in. And our conversation is the same Brent Taylor running for an office in Washington than he is the guy that was state senator, city council, everything. Same Brent Taylor. It's important people get out and vote tomorrow. It's a huge deal that people get out and vote. And for some, your name is on the ballot twice tomorrow. Of course, you want to represent District 9, but it's important that people that in the Republican Party get out and vote, because somebody, when you go to Washington, somebody needs to fill your spot and be competent. How important is it if somebody's on the fence to just get out tomorrow and vote?
0: Look, it is critically important, not just for my congressional race, but also for the countywide general election, because who will be the county mayor and the county commission, which probably impacts your life as much as Congress does,
2: no question,
0: is going to be on the ballot. Yeah. And I will say this, the election is tomorrow, and the turnout in early voting appears that Democrats outvoted Republicans. My plea for Republicans around the county is to get out and vote on election day, because unless we get out and vote in numbers, we are outnumbered. Republicans are outnumbered by Democrats in Shelby County. So we have to turn out in greater numbers than Democrats turn out. So everybody that is listening and will, and is a registered voter, they need to get out tomorrow and vote. And while you're at it, vote for Taylor for Congress.
1: Yeah. I mean, that seems to be the, and I think you hit it on the head. The numbers aren't there unless Republicans show up. I'm talking about just the general thing. And and again, I mean, those concerns are not going to go away anytime soon.
2: I'll just say one last thing, Brent. You know, Fetterman, the Democrat in D.C., his brand is the Carhartt hoodie. Your brand is always hats. I don't think I've ever seen you without a hat on. So
0: you talking about hats. I was shocked when you came in. You didn't have a hat on. Yeah. I'm like, who the hell is sitting here with him?
2: So look, you're gonna keep with the hats.
0: I'm sorry.
2: You're gonna keep wearing hats.
0: You got a big collection. Well, let me tell you the story on the hat.
2: Okay.
0: So David Crockett represented District 9 in Congress back in the 1830s, and on his last reelection, they was counting the votes. They were counting the votes at the courthouse. They came to him and said, Congressman Crockett, I'm sorry, you're a little bit short. You're not going to be able to be reelected. He went out on the courthouse steps to all the people that were gathered there. He said, tell you what, I'm going to Texas and all you people can go to hell. And so David Crockett wore the coonskin cap, and my wife would not let me wear a coonskin cap. So we came up with coonskin cap 2.0, and I have brought each of you a coonskin cap 2.0 that y'all can wear.
1: Oh, yeah. Thank you.
2: And this is Tennessee 90.
1: Look at that.
2: Yeah, it's good.
0: Look, David Crockett said he was going to Texas.
2: Oh, Tennessee 09.
0: David Crockett said he's going to Texas and everybody else can go to hell. I would say it a little bit differently. God willing, with Tennessee votes tomorrow, I'm going to Congress. I'm going to give the Democrats hell. And I would encourage everybody to get out. We need a fighter. President Trump endorsed me. He needs a fighter to go to D.C. to help him implement his America First agenda.
1: You know, we've not had an analogy from you. Usually there's some great analogy from Brentism today. Do you have one? I can provide you one today. Well, not voting Republican tomorrow is like having a lip sync contest in the dark.
0: Well,
1: is that pretty good?
0: Or like peeing in a wet bathing suit. It can get a nice warm feeling, but nobody notices.
2: That's it. All right. We got to let you go with that one, Brent Taylor. 7:24. Tim, you want to do the pop quiz next?
1: Yeah, let's do it.
2: All right.
3: The right lane is now blocked as police are sticking out here on 240 southbound and Poplar Avenue so they can get this thing wrapped up and out of the way. Again, that is on 240 southbound and Poplar. Now the right lane is blocked with a crash on the shoulder. Walnut Grove and Farm a crash. Getwell and Rains on the southbound side. Front and Adams a crash too. I'm Wendy Hayes with the total traffic.
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6: It's time for Tim's Pop Quiz.
7: Let's do some U.S. history today for Breakfast on Me. First person to correctly answer at 901-683-0989 is the winner. Which battle in U.S. history is famous for the command, "Damn the torpedoes, full speed ahead"? Which battle in U.S. history is famous for the command, quote, "Damn the torpedoes, full speed ahead"? Is it the Battle of Midway, the Battle of Guam, the Battle of Memphis, or the Battle of Mobile Bay? 901-683-0989 for your chance to have Breakfast on Me. Damn the torpedoes, full speed ahead.
2: Interesting.
7: Yeah. It got Tommy Rowe's attention over there. I saw he I know he's working on his newscast, but I think got him a little interest right there.
2: Let's see what Paul says. I'll bet you Paul knows this.
7: Paul was the subject of our math question yesterday. Yeah. Hey, Paul.
8: Yeah, I heard that. That was hilarious. I would say it's the Battle of Mobile.
7: The Battle of Mobile.
2: Why would you say that, Paul?
8: Because I knew that.
2: Oh. Because you knew.
7: Yeah, he's right. It was Union Admiral David Farragut at the Battle of Mobile Bay where he is credited with the command, "Damn the torpedoes, full speed ahead." You got it.
2: All right, Paul. We got to give you the official Pac-Man winner music.
8: Awesome.
2: How about that? Nice work, Paul. Tim's gonna get you a breakfast on him. How about that?
8: That's outstanding. Yeah, all Navy guys know stuff like Admiral Farragut and "Damn the torpedoes." So
2: yeah, I would hope that you would have known that. That would have been really embarrassing, Paul. And, you know, I've had guys tell me, you know, Stackpole in the Mid-South is a legend. So you got to keep that, you know, you've got to keep that legendary status. So if you would have failed the pop quiz today, that would have hurt your standing with a lot of guys in the Mid-South who know you. Hang on a second, Paul. We're going to get, Tommy's going to get on the phone.
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2: Just like that, we're back here at 7:30 now, Memphis Morning News. And, of course, Brent Taylor, the opponents running in District 9 as well, they're welcome to join us.
7: Yeah, better do it soon because Election Day's tomorrow. Tommy Rowe, also Fox News Radio on the way. And Jay the Fly Guy Ratliff right after that. It is 7:31. Good morning, everybody.
19: Fox News, I'm CJ Papa. Waiting for an official decision in the Democratic Senate primary race in Michigan, far-left candidate Abdul El-Sayed holds a slim lead over establishment candidate Haley Stevens. But this morning, El-Sayed posting on X, "We won. I am so proud to be your Democratic nominee for U.S. Senate. Let's win in November." Republican candidate Mike Rogers.
20: Two broken candidates here. I mean, one wants to allow the Communist Party to buy farmland here, and the other one believes that, that America deserved 9/11. They had two terrible choices.
19: Rogers on Fox and Friends. North Carolina's 11th congressional district will have a new representative come January. Congressman Chuck Edwards decides to drop his reelection bid after a House ethics panel found substantial evidence the Republican made unwanted advances toward two female staffers. 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
21: From the Mitch Wright Plumbing, Heating, and Air News Desk, here's Tommy Rowe Jr. with the headlines you'll be talking about today.
22: The labor union representing Memphis sanitation workers announced Tuesday that it has reached an agreement with the mayor's office to provide livable wages for its workers. In a press release, the American Federation of State, County, and Municipal Employees stated that every worker will receive a minimum of $22 an hour if they've been making less than that, and will also receive a wage increase of up to 5%. Officials say if the agreement is approved by the Memphis City Council, then it will go into effect on October 1st. And after a three-year streak at the top, the city of Memphis dropped to the second worst in a 2026 Consumer Affairs report. Waterbury, Connecticut replaced Memphis as the city with the worst drivers in America, driven heavily by high rates of DUI-related traffic deaths per capita. Other southern cities in the top 10 included Baton Rouge, North Charleston, South Carolina, Odessa, Texas, and Knoxville, Tennessee. Those are your headlines, and I'm Tommy Rowe.
3: Right lane remains blocked as they continue with this crash here on 240 southbound and Poplar Avenue. That's 240 south and Poplar. Again, the right lane is still blocked. Watch for the delays that are continuing to pick up through here. Get well in Rains Road. We got a crash still going on the southbound side as you make your way on down at Front and Adams downtown at Walnut Grove and Farm out east. I'm Wendy Hayes with your total traffic.
23: Here's your midweek forecast. Sunny and hot, low 90s, light northerly winds. Elevated ozone prompting a code orange air quality health alert for this afternoon. I'm News Channel 3 weather expert Todd Demers.
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2: And just like that, we're back. How about it? 7:36 now. 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Off of a little vacation, it is Jay the Fly Guy Ratliff. We missed you last week, but we're glad to have you back, sir.
8: Always good to be here, and yeah, always miss our chats because you have no idea which direction they're going to go, regardless of what I might send you as, hey, these are the trending topics of the week. You're like, yeah. Who cares? We have our own.
2: Well, actually, I will just start with this, because we have some news here in Memphis, and you appreciate this because of your time at Memphis International Airport. This is the new leader at the board. We have 9 new board members who are part of the airports here in Shelby County, and the Memphis International Airport is one of those.
9: That building was not made to shake. Okay, those iconic columns right out front, it might stun you to learn, and Blake, stop me if I get this wrong, that they're basically 8 to 10 foot sections stacked on top of each other.
2: So that's Kelly Blue. He's now leading out at the airport, and he's talking about the renovations at the terminal. And you, like I said, you appreciate the Memphis International Airport and the iconic terminal. But he's talking about seismic retrofitting. And, you know, Jay, if you visit Memphis International Airport today, I don't know that you wouldn't recognize much of it because of the renovations that have happened. And they are undergoing multi-million-dollar renovations to the terminal now.
8: Yeah, I mean, I think that place was built the year I was born. I mean, as far as the last renovations back in 63. So, yeah, I'm old, it's old. And a lot of times when you have the flight operations that they have when they built the original structure and they've added to it, at certain times it exceeded really what the design specifications were, like an interstate that was designed to handle X amount of traffic, and a lot more than that ended up being the case. Mm-hmm. But every airport in the country has to go through a series of renovations, and when you've got structural concerns, then you know, sometimes it's not a matter of, you know, tearing down, rebuilding. It's a matter of, renovating what you have and shoring it up and you know, strengthening it where it needs the support. And I think that the Memphis Airport continues on two fronts. They're trying to upgrade the structural integrity of the facility while also trying to upgrade the customer service side of things, where everybody's got their power charging ports and multiple places where we've got power and those types of things. And I like that. I like every sort of customer service upgrade that you can see at an airport. And I like the direction that the Memphis Airport's headed. It's going to take time, and it's going to take quite a bit of money. And, of course, anytime you've got money in the aviation world involved, you've got the Federal Aviation Administration. There are certain things they have to sign off on if it's going to be part of the operational side of things. Now, they're not looking right now that I'm aware of any runway type of issues. It seems to be structural. Yeah. As far as the airport facility itself, and that'll speed things up a bit. But, I like what I'm hearing. We'll have to see how long it's going to take to affect some of these changes.
2: One other aspect of it that's very positive is the new board approved a balanced budget for 2027, meaning
8: shocker.
2: The money that's coming in with all of what FedEx is doing at Frederick W. Smith International Airport now, mm-hmm. and all of the passenger stuff. You know, I mean, Tim goes through there a couple of times a year on his cruises. He's helping paying that bottom line down.
7: I do what I can.
8: With those passenger facility taxes, those PFCs really come into play here, although sometimes they don't get to keep all of that. But it's nice to see the region supporting the airport, especially on the low-cost carrier side of things, because I continue to champion that. You don't know what goes on behind the scenes for the airport administration to attract a new low-cost carrier in there, mm-hmm, or to get an existing carrier to offer additional frequency or additional flights to a specific market, or for them to say, look, instead of a 70-seat regional jet, can we get something that is, you know, a 737 that will give us the opportunity to have, you know, 85% more seats, available seats. So there's a lot of things that are going on behind the scenes. So when it actually becomes a reality, that's really when it's incumbent upon the region to make sure you support that low-cost carrier or the new service or whatever it might happen to be, because it's really a cooperative agreement between the airport individuals that make this stuff happen and the traveling public to make sure you're not driving to another airport to save $20 or whatever it might happen to be. You're supporting what's there, because that airport remains a huge economic engine for that region. And it deserves every bit of resources, attention, and, you know, support as we can give it. Because, look, you know, the idea that additional air service could come in there, yes. It's a proven facility, which is great. And that means there's room to grow, and you want that to continue.
7: Yeah. I'll tell you one of the things that they'll eventually have to do. They're doing some renovations on the outside, but they run out of parking.
2: Which is amazing, because they got that massive parking garage right in front now.
7: Oh, it fills up. I mean, now you know, there's still some overflow on the flat surface lots and everything, but there's still some work to be done, and it's exciting to see that done. Now, Jay, I looked at one of the headlines you sent us, and my first question is, I guess at some point there was a call to ban humanoid robots.
8: Yes, and this came out of a Southwest Airlines flight where somebody was taking a 5-foot robot, if you will, a little humanoid robot, out to a Las Vegas show that was out there as far as a tech convention.
2: Like a trade show or something?
8: Yeah, that was it. And so they flew out, and no problem. And, you know, this humanoid robot had a seat, boom, plumped down, and away they went along with the traveling person that was accompanying the robot. And on the return, the Southwest agent said, wait a minute.
2: It's got a battery.
8: What powers this sucker?
2: Yeah.
8: And they said, oh, really nice, you know, high-powered lithium battery. Well, if you want to get somebody's attention in an airport, mention those two words, and you're going to get all the attention you want. And that's when the agent said, well, time out here. We need some directive from the home office as far as how we're supposed to proceed on this. It's one thing to have a cell phone or a laptop that could overheat with a lithium battery. This is something that's significantly larger.
2: Yeah.
8: So they thought, well, we'll just disconnect the lithium battery in flight. And they were going back and forth, and what ended up happening was the passenger and the robot was not allowed to fly. Southwest later came out with a policy saying, look, we're not comfortable with this technology on an aircraft right now because of the fact that we have that safety concern. And they banned that those humanoid robots from flying for the time being. Now we're seeing Delta, United, and others copying that, saying, look, we're adopting the same policy because of the concern over the lithium batteries. Now, you can look back to, I think Fortune magazine last summer had an article that was entitled, within 10 years, there'll be 15 million humanoid robots walking among us. Now, that may or may not happen, but because I'm still waiting for the Amazon drone with my pizza to land in the driveway, I was told that was coming. But this is something that, you know, artificial intelligence is a part of weekly discussions within the airline industry. And you even have, and I think we talked about this at one time, Japan Airlines having a very difficult time in Japan hiring ramp personnel. And they have a 2-year test study with humanoid robots on the ramp that assist in loading bags onto the airplane. So they're trying to see if this is something they can use. Now, I can tell you this. Every airline management team in the world is watching this in Japan saying, is this going to work?
2: Yeah.
8: If this is something we can do and maybe, you know, replace 20% of our workforce, 40% of our workforce on the ramp, would it be worth considering? They would do that in a heartbeat.
2: Yep.
8: Because I'm sure a lot of people in Japan are like, "Hey, we're getting help." No, you're getting replaced if this thing goes the wrong way. So be really careful here because it could end up costing people jobs.
2: Yeah.
8: And, you know, obviously that's my concern as well.
2: Jay, you just brought up robots loading luggage, and I just remembered a story that I meant to share last week. Well, you weren't here last week, but there was video of a Delta pilot. Got out and ended up going down to help load luggage. I don't remember where it was.
8: I don't either, but I remember the story. And they had a shortage, and these pilots wanted to get that bad boy dispatched on time. And I've seen that happen before, and a lot of times it's just the benevolence of the flight crew. Down they go. Now, the flight attendants can't do that because they have to remain on board with the passengers in position in the event that there's an emergency evacuation. They can go nowhere. But the pilots are free to, you know, roam, do their check of the aircraft. They do the walk around, and a lot of times the captain will go down if there's something that he wants to check on or she wants to check on. They can, and if they see somebody struggling, I've seen many times them go down. Sometimes it deals with the fact that the pilot knows, look, I've got my flight time for this, and 45 minutes after that before I'm timed out, meaning if there's much more of a delay, this plane's going nowhere. So sometimes there is a reason behind that. I suspect from what I was able to determine from a brief look into it, it was just the captain coming to the aid of the people on the ramp that needed a little extra help.
2: That's good.
8: And believe me, they appreciate that because, you know, there's some pilots, men and women, and that walk through the airport with their nose in the air like, they're better than anybody else.
2: Right. But,
8: you know, you don't have to be a pilot to have that kind of mentality. You have that in every field that is out there. But when you see stuff like that, it's nice. And it's sad that that's more of a story as opposed to the norm. But when it happens, it's certainly something we smile over.
2: Last thing, in just the little time we have left, I thought of you. You sent us this headline, but I thought, well, Jay used to deal with traveling with the Detroit Lions, so you probably know a little bit about what it means to get a pro ball team on an aircraft, and it sounds like the Boston Red Sox are having problems.
8: They are. Delta has a charter department, and Northwest had a charter department that I worked with at Northwest Airlines, and with me it was the Detroit Lions renting or chartering a 757 for all their away games. And the Boston Red Sox have a Delta 757 as well, which is an older aircraft that's been kind of refurbished for the VIPs for a charter. But the problem was they were leaving Los Angeles after the series with the Dodgers, and they had a mechanical problem, which happens. But it was like early in the morning before they were able to depart and get to the next city where I think they had to play that day. That's the third time that's happened to the Red Sox with Delta Airlines on the 757. Ooh. That's the issue. And I can tell you right now, as the organization, they spend a lot of money on these charters. And typically, if something looks like there's going to be a problem with that airplane, they immediately, typically, the charter department, will have another aircraft standing by. We're not going to use this one, we're going to use that, because you never want to delay that much money as far as a charter, because they make quite a bit of money on it. Mm-hmm. So the idea that they're continuing to allow this to happen with, you know, some degree of regularity. One, it's because the 757 is an incredibly maintenance-heavy type aircraft because it's been around forever. But the other issue is really just a surprise for me that, look, mechanical things can happen at any time. But you knowing you've had those issues with this kind of a customer, last thing you do is have a situation like that. It would be like if you are a United Airlines top frequent flyer and you are the number one person. If your flight's canceled the last time out of Memphis, and the next time it looks like that flight's going to cancel, somebody somewhere is going to say, because we got so-and-so on that plane, and it canceled the last one or two times, let's make this a priority. So they'll bring another aircraft in, cancel another flight, so that they don't ding that person back-to-back. The Red Sox have been dinged once, twice, three times, and you're wondering how much more they're going to take before they're going to go to another airline and say, hey, can you do a better job than Delta?
2: I mean, talk about the financial of it. I also look at the safety of it.
8: Well, it is. And of course, you know, it's kind of like, you know, somebody that's not a Red Sox fan. Hey, let's delay this flight. They'll be so tired when they get, you know, to New York that it'll aid our team type of thing. It's like trying to find out where people are staying so you can call them all night long to make sure they don't get a good night's sleep before the next day's ball game.
2: Oh, yeah.
8: So, We were on approach into, I think, New York, and I told the crew in the cockpit when they were calling in, I said, do not tell them it's the Detroit Lions charter, because it was a charter number, and they did ask, who do you have on board? And when they told them the Lions, they put us in a holding pattern around New York for like 45 extra minutes before they would let us land.
2: We spent a lot of time when I was growing up at Bronco games, the Orange Crush defense, and when teams would come to town, especially the Raiders, fans would buy boxes of oranges and have them shipped to their hotel.
8: Which is fun. I mean, they're never going to see it, but you feel good for doing it. Absolutely, it beats places we used to go to where they would spit on the bus or throw batteries at us. That was always problematic.
2: Listen, 8208 says, you know it's going to be a good day when I tune in at 7:47 at News Talk 98.9 and Jay the Fly Guy is on the air.
7: That's right.
2: I
8: appreciate it. And I get a lot of really good emails, and as always, if someone's having issues with an airline and I can assist, please reach out to me, just jratliff.com, and throw me an email. And as quickly as my schedule will allow, I'll get right back with you, because airlines are trying to get away with so much crap right now. It really, really, really annoys me. And it's going to be stuff that's going to be able to continue because, again, the Biden administration, which I was not a fan of, really tried to hold airlines accountable. The Trump administration, which I do appreciate, is not, sadly, and I really, really wish that we would, put a little bit more pressure on the airlines from a customer service standpoint to do what's right. We're not, and they're certainly never, ever, ever, ever going to do it on their own.
2: If you go to jratliff.com and you say, wait a minute, this is about stocks and stuff, you're at the right place, aren't they?
8: Yeah, that's it. Yeah, because my two passions in life remain aviation and day trading, and from the airline side of things, I get really frustrated seeing airlines do certain things where they just treat us like garbage when we fly. And sadly, as long as we keep filling up their airplanes, there's no incentive for them to ever change how they treat us. And, we need to do what we can, because right now, from a customer service standpoint, if you get any, go buy a lottery ticket. You're having a great day.
2: All right, Jay Ratliff, jratliff.com. We'll talk to you next week, brother. Thanks.
8: Looking forward to it. Thanks, guys.
2: Appreciate it.
3: Good morning. They just about have this crash craft up here at 240 southbound and Poplar Avenue. We have police that are still sticking out into that right lane. A lot of folks are just staying in that. I know the move over law is in effect, but when traffic's heavy like this, it's okay to not have to move over. They don't want you stopping in the middle of the interstate. A car flipped on the overpass at Appling and I-40 on the southbound side. Winchester and Goodland, also Fraser and Mountain Terrace. 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
2: After our top of the hour news, we'll get you a Fox News update. Tommy in the newsroom will get you an update locally. We will talk with Jim Shoemaker and talk money here on News Talk 98.9. Memphis Morning News.
7: Yeah, Jonathan Savage joins us now from London. On our Fox News Radio hotline, Jonathan. Good morning. How you doing?
15: Good morning. I'm all right. Yeah, I'm chilling out. Thank you.
2: Hey, Jonathan. We talked to you yesterday, and we briefly discussed this FIFA situation where there's been a lot of pushback on FIFA trying to expand their business somehow. What's the deal on this?
15: Yeah, there's a crisis meeting today. FIFA President Gianni Infantino is meeting senior leaders from soccer's world governing body because there's been intense criticism of him and his scrapped plan to sell off FIFA's commercial and event operations. People essentially saying he was mortgaging the future of the World Cup without any consultation, having hatched a plan in secret, and then told all the individual countries that they had to sign up very quickly or they wouldn't get as much money as they otherwise would do. This collapsed very quickly. A lot of federations said, hold on a second, you can't just suddenly do this. This is the World Cup. You can't just sell it off, especially not to people who hadn't been vetted. One firm which was expected to be involved was founded by Joshua Kushner, whose brother is President Trump's son-in-law. So there were issues of propriety and political influence that were being raised. Even people high up in FIFA, even his second in command, didn't seem to know anything about it until it was announced. So he's under pressure today.
7: Yeah, and I think he's having to go and lobby pretty hard to keep his job as well for re-election. Is that correct?
15: Well, he is certainly fighting back. His re-election was meant to be a formality until all this happened, and now he's at multiple countries pulling their support. He has not spoken publicly, but he has used Instagram to repost messages of support from Qatar, Kuwait, Morocco and Sri Lanka. A lot of smaller countries rely heavily on FIFA for money for developing funding. Mm-hmm. So voting patterns in these elections are quite complicated, and you do get a lot of patronage for Gianni Infantino. Support from Africa, Asia, and parts of the Middle East are critical to his survival.
7: Oh, well, if Sri Lanka is on board, then this is done and dusted then. Why I even brought it up, I apologize.
15: Oh, well, look, here's the thing. There's no electoral college in FIFA. There's a presidential election next year, but there's no electoral college. So Sri Lanka, Aruba, the Solomon Islands, a vote from them carries as much weight as a vote from Germany, the United States, or Spain.
7: Wow.
2: Oh, that's interesting. All right. Well, Jonathan Savage, appreciate the update on the FIFA follies that are going on, and we will get another update from you on that or something else on the other side of the big pond, I'm sure, when time warrants. Appreciate you, sir.
7: Thanks.
15: Indeed. Take care.
2: Thanks, Jonathan.
7: Our pal Jonathan Savage. Yeah, FIFA, all this mess is pretty much on brand for them.
2: Yeah, sounds like it. All right, 7:57, almost 58, an update from Fox News. And Tommy standing by in the newsroom to update us with some more local headlines and your traffic update as well with Wendy coming up. Memphis Morning News, 7:58.
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1: A progressive declares victory in Michigan. I'm Dave Anthony, Fox News. Abdul El-Sayed, who's backed by socialists, posted on X this morning that he won the Democratic Senate primary, though votes are still being counted as he leads Congresswoman Haley Stevens by about 1%.
4: We have a responsibility to assure that we unite to make sure that Mike Rogers never sees the inside of the U.S. Senate.
1: Mike Rogers is the Republican hoping to flip that Michigan Senate seat, now held by a retiring Democrat. And Rogers tells Fox,
5: the DSA candidates in the state in two different congressional races look like they're pulling it off as well. The Democrat Party is lost to this hardcore socialist attitude.
1: The two candidates he's referring to are Donovan McKinney and William Lawrence. McKinney, supported by socialists, leads a House race in Michigan ahead of Congresswoman Shree Thenadar, who's backed by the House's Democratic leader. Lawrence is a progressive who won another congressional Democratic primary. In Missouri, though, progressive Cori Bush lost her comeback attempt trying to win a House seat back, losing by more than 20 points to Congressman Wesley Bell. Republicans need to find the new candidate in another state.
21: Congressman Chuck Edwards, the Republican representative from North Carolina's 11th congressional district, is ending his campaign for a new term. Edwards' decision comes after a House ethics panel found substantial evidence, in their words, the congressman harassed female staffers.
1: That's Fox's Evan Brown. President Trump's optimistic they could work out a deal as soon as today with Iran on reopening the Strait of Hormuz fully to oil and other shipping, as he also pushes to get Iran to denuclearize.
22: Well, if they back out again, they're going to get hit really hard. You know, they know that. They understand that.
1: And he told Fox that while at the Trump Golf Club near Los Angeles for a fundraiser. 2 days after a man was arrested acting suspiciously at that golf course, found with gun and ammo, it follows three assassination attempts the past 2 years, the president tells Fox.
22: Well, the only thing I get a little solace from is they say only consequential presidents. And I am definitely consequential.
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0: From the Mitch Wright Plumbing, Heating, and Air News Desk, here's Tommy Rowe Jr. with the headlines you'll be talking about today.
23: Mayor Marco McClendon announced Tuesday that the city has received federal funding for a public transit system. The bus service is called the West Memphis Connect and will begin offering rides in October of this year. Mayor McClendon says passengers will be able to ride free throughout the month. The FedEx Corporation has filed a permit to start building a multi-million dollar facility coined the Hercules Project. Due to the scale of the project, FedEx is filing a permit for the first phase of construction, which includes groundwork that has to be done before they can even start building the facility. According to the permit filing, the whole project is estimated to cost $400 million. Those are your local headlines. I'm Tommy Rowe.
3: Good morning. Still waiting on police to wrap up our crash here on 240 southbound and Poplar Avenue. They're still sticking out into that right lane, so be careful. Crash with a flipped over vehicle on Appling Road at I-40 there at the overpass, back and everything up through there as well. Winchester and Goodlett a crash. Frazier and Mount Terrace up in Frazier, and clearing it up at Getwell and Rains. I'm Wendy with your total traffic.
24: Here's your midweek forecast. Sunny and hot, low 90s, light northerly winds. Elevated ozone prompting a code orange air quality health alert for this afternoon. I'm News Channel 3 weather expert Todd Demers.
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7: Memphis Redbirds took the Nashville Sounds to the woodshed last night. 20 hits, defeating them 13-2. They go at it again tonight at 6:45 at AutoZone Park. Memphis women's soccer team on the road, taking on Mississippi State at 6 o'clock tonight. They'll be at home with the men. The men will play at 6 on Saturday. The women play at 8 against the Arkansas Razorbacks at home. Carrie Underwood, she'll be back for her 14th year doing the intro for Sunday Night Football on NBC. And former University of Memphis Tiger Will Barton has joined the Minnesota Timberwolves coaching staff in a player development role.
2: 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I'm Ditch alongside Tim Van Horn. Coming up a little later this hour, after our bottom of the hour news, I want to remind you Bill Gibbons is going to join us. Bill Gibbons now with the Crime Commission through the University of Memphis, and of course, former district attorney and in that world for many years. He's going to talk about the latest crime report numbers that they have put out, and Bill will be in studio with us here after our bottom of the hour news. Oh, there we go. That's the walk-on music of the legend, Jim Shoemaker. Talk Money, Saturday mornings now at 8. Saturday mornings at 8, Sunday mornings at 9. Hello, Jim.
6: Hey, I need to call my wife and just remind her that the legend. I don't think she quite see it that way, so that's okay. Yeah. I know she's listening.
2: She
6: so.
2: Might fact-check me on that one, huh?
6: Yeah, don't fact-check that.
7: Send us a self-addressed stamped envelope. We'll get you a copy of this on cassette.
6: Guys, I have something, though. We're talking about a legend today that, I mean, you know, it's just a fun thing to know that this is a Memphis event. This is a prideful thing. I tell you what, I'm more excited about this because I've been doing this for almost 40 years, actually. And it's just a part of my life. And to realize that I missed the first 30, but that's a good thing because I wasn't old enough at that point. That's a good thing. What am I talking about? Of course, it's the FedEx St. Jude Championship, and we're privileged. You guys have been talking to him. He's going to be on the show with us Saturday. But Robert Miller, the executive director of the FedEx St. Jude Championship, sir, welcome to be here. Glad
8: you're
6: here.
8: Good morning, sir. Yeah, I was just telling Tim and Ditch, I kind of felt like I was cheating on them when you invited me on the show. I was like, do they know? We've spent so much time together over the last couple of weeks, and these two guys have tremendously helped me kind of get the word out about this tournament. And so, yeah, honored to be here this morning. Thank you, sir.
2: I want to ask, though, Jim, Robert, it's great to have you back in.
8: Yes, sir.
2: And we appreciate it. Jim, let's focus a little bit on your volunteer work with this
6: I've been blessed to work out there 40 years. And
2: have you worked at the same location?
6: Well, I started Hole 2.
2: Okay.
6: And that was a great place to be. But then they moved us to Hole 4. I'm at the, it's one of those holes that you just kind of, the same people come, because it's the farthest away from the clubhouse that you as you can get. And so those people that said, make all the way
2: Jim
6: around Chip, the whole
2: send that Shoemaker guy as far away from the clubhouse as
8: Hey, but I'll tell you what, I mean, you know, to have a volunteer out there, you need them to be somebody like Jim that's personable and all that kind of stuff, because you got to think that the fans that are actually really walking that far out there, you know, those are the people you want to greet and kind of high five and stuff like that. And
2: you know, you're part of the tournament. I mean, the fans know every year they're going to see
6: there's a group that makes it all the way around. They've been doing it. You know, we're blessed. I mean, our team that's working out there has been together for a long, long period of time. Most of us have been about the 40 years. And the fun thing is that people that are coming from Chicago, from Kansas, from Texas, from wherever, from all over the United States, and they come in and say, hey, Jim, how you doing?
2: It's like a reunion.
6: Oh, my goodness. You know, it's like a reunion, but I can't remember their name. But they introduce it. They bring the kids with them. You know, it's a fun thing. And this is a Memphis event. I mean, guys, this is Memphis pride all over the place, because there is a huge army of volunteers that are bringing water around, picking up the trash, keeping the place looking great, and spending time to make it a fabulous event. And we're privileged to have Robert here, because not only has he got the experience, he's got a passion. He's from Hattiesburg, Mississippi, guys. Just face it. And there's just special things from Hattiesburg.
2: And we've learned from Robert how important for this specific tournament on the PGA Tour the volunteers are. The volunteers, this is one of few, if I'm not mistaken.
8: This is the only.
2: The only
8: tournament where volunteers are actually for free, and they're paid for through our sponsors. And so, if you go volunteer anywhere else, you're going to end up paying anywhere between $150 to about $400, you know, a ticket, you know, and stuff like that, because of the access that you get. With us, I mean, you meet with Blue Cross Blue Shield of Tennessee, you meet with FedEx, you meet with all the big partners that kind of help us put this together. All of our volunteers, once they sign up, that 1,600 people, that they're absolutely for free, and we take care of them as well. We feed them throughout the day. We make sure they have water. But Jim's 100% right. I mean, you know, these volunteers aren't there just tournament week. I mean, we've had volunteers helping us for the last month and a half. and a half.
6: Putting up fences, guys. I mean, it's amazing this army of people that do all this. And they do it with a sense of pride, a sense of it's very much a lot of fun for them. But it's an event that they look for. I mean, face it, I got a blue shirt. Oh, I've got about 40-some-odd blue shirts, you know. That's I can go out on my walk every day and wear the same shirt, or I've got a shirt for every day for 2 weeks, you know. So, but it's something that I think we just forget about, that it happens. But it's so much of a thing that's going on in our city, and I'm excited to have Robert here to talk about it, too.
7: Yeah, it's exciting because Memphis does get its time in the national spotlight with sports, with the Grizzlies being, you know, on national TV so frequently. But that's like a tight shot of a basketball court. What makes this so different is the volunteers and the staff out there each year. When you see this on TV, it's beautiful. It's unique. It's unlike any other course across the country. It is when you come to Memphis, it's the Memphis course. You can't just drop that on TV and think, well, this could be anywhere. It's only in Memphis you're going to see what you see on television or when you show up with your ticket at FedExChampionship.com.
6: Amen. That's it. Speaking of tickets. Now, Robert, I want you to talk about the Grounds Plus tickets this year. This is stepping out. Your leadership, doing what is necessary to make the enjoyable side for the fan and make it something that they talk about.
8: Yeah, I mean, it's like I was telling you earlier, Jim, I mean, we take a lot of pride in our Net Promoter Score. And I know I've told, you know, these guys the same thing. You know, our Net Promoter Score is real-time feedback from fans. It literally tells us what they're feeling, how they're feeling, you know, what goes on, what's going wrong,
9: and
8: what's going good.
9: I just jump in. I want people to understand, when you talk about that promoter score, to the guy who's just in his truck working, listening to this, and goes out, he's like, yeah, whatever, that's an inside term. No, it's not, because it's driven by him and everyone who visits.
8: Absolutely. And what it was is, like, you know, if you look at it, the Net Promoter Score came in last year at 71, the year before at 73. So we did take a little bit of a dip. But both of the years, we've been number one on the PGA Tour Net Promoter Score.
6: Now, wait a minute. Let's make sure we do a drum roll for that. Yeah. I mean, number one. And that's Memphis pride.
8: And there's a lot of people out there that look at us and they go, how does that happen? I mean, like, well, we're putting on a world-class event with a slice of Southern hospitality. I mean, you know, kind of like Jim said, I mean, like, when you walk up to somebody on our course, everybody's got a big smile on their face. Mm-hmm. Everybody does the little tiny things to make their experience good. But honestly, there's logistical things. There's things that go on throughout the day that your fans could give bad feedback on. Well, the only thing that we heard bad feedback on was the access to water and the price of water and then access to food.
9: You know, look at that. This year it's all been addressed.
8: That's what we're trying to do. And, I mean, it took a lot of work. I mean, like, this all started when Joe Tolmick was still here. You know, we worked with some of our caterers. We worked with some of our partners. I mean, we worked this thing out. Because the one thing is I can't bring a $400 ticket to Memphis. I just don't want to do that. I mean, I want people to realize that, you know, from a hospitality standpoint, from a suite standpoint, I mean, we have people coming from all over the world buying these big suites and things like that. I mean, we have companies from all over the country coming in. You know, we've got plenty of that. You know, I mean, the big thing is I want our fans in Memphis, and I want our people that aren't PGA Tour fans in Memphis that just want to go give this a chance to be able to come out and have an affordable experience, but also realize when they walk out there, you know, everything's taken care of. So when you walk through those gates, I mean, you're able to walk through, you're able to grab, you know, any kind of drink that you want from Coke Consolidated. So you're able to grab, like, you know, Powerade, water, you know, soft drinks, things like that. But you're also able to grab some food. You're able to grab, like, 5 menu items. I mean, we've got burgers, dogs. We've got turkey wraps. We've also got salad. So we've kind of hit every single dietary thing that we're looking for. So we're trying to, you know, be aware and cognizant of that.
9: And this is all part of your ticket, the plus.
8: All part of the Grounds Plus ticket. The Grounds Plus. And the best part about it is we work with the First Tee of Memphis on our kids. So now all of our kids get in for free. So if you're an adult and you walk up to the gate, because we do have walk-up tickets. I mean, like, you don't have to go online. I mean, if you want to come up the day, it's a beautiful day on Friday afternoon or Saturday or Sunday, and you want to bring the kids out, every parent that buys a ticket, you get 2 kids in for free, 15 and under.
9: Wow.
8: And those people are included in the Grounds Plus as well.
7: Let's not forget veterans.
8: Veterans. Big River Steel. They have taken care of all the veterans. So if you have a GovX ID, if you're active, you know, retired, you know, veteran, I mean, you can literally go in, put your GovX ID in, get tickets to the Pro-Am day, and then choose one of the competition days.
9: What I hear, Jim, is Robert, he's reiterated this every visit, that yes, those big sponsors and those big suites are important to the success of the tournament, but is equally important is the dad who's going to take his son out for the first time, or a family of four out there. You know, they're equally as important.
6: And that could be done for how much is the cost of that?
8: $99.
6: Now, can you imagine that? Get to go to a work, 70 top players in the nation, world.
9: The world,
6: In the world. And you can pay $99 and get in to watch them play golf. And let me tell you what, you want to get excited? Get around the 18th tee when it's neck and neck. You can't find a place. I mean, it goes all the way around the curve, and the stands are set up, and it is just an event that you and then, you know, at the end, guess who walks out and picks up that flag to pull it out?
9: A kid from St. Jude.
2: That's right.
6: Hey, you want to get your heart touched?
9: Yeah. No, you're
6: right. That's a heart toucher.
8: Yeah, and I tell you, that's one of the big things of our players, because a lot of our net promoter score comes back from our players, too. And we get this big misconception that players hate Memphis and this is an awful place. And it's not. I mean, you know, of course.
9: Where is that coming from?
8: I mean, one or two players complained about the heat. So the next thing you know, all of a sudden,
9: the media runs off with it. And all the players are complaining about the heat in Memphis. No, two guys said.

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1: This is your tournament. You know, this is your event. You know, this should be the FedEx Championship, you know, but no. They know how important St. Yeah. Jude is. It's the FedEx St. Jude Championship, and it's the only time that a logo or kind of a tournament name has the philanthropic entity in it. And it's just, it's a really special thing to be a part of.
2: And we forget about that. Guys, let me tell you what, sitting out on hole four as somebody's about to tee off on a par three, got a lake on the left-hand side, and all of a sudden to realize it's time for the big FedEx St. Jude, FedEx plane to come flying through,
3: yeah.
2: And you know that's being filmed. It does it twice. And let me tell you what, that is something going saying, wow, this is Memphis all the way, 100%. Mm-hmm. You can put it next to Elvis Presley's place, Graceland. You can put it wherever you want to, Mud Eye, whatever you're talking about. The bottom line is this is a Memphis event. And then to see St. Jude children on the 18th hole on the final day, guys, you know, we need to understand what we have here. We need to appreciate this is the 69th year that we've had a professional golf tournament in Memphis, Tennessee, well attended. We just need more people. I mean, it's just we got the size and everything, and, you know, pack them in.
4: All of the pro teams that have come and gone in Memphis over the years, all the different variations of football teams, this thing is here every year. The other thing that I think is awesome for Memphis is you guys are talking about the 18th hole. Well, you know, now that Robert, especially, I give you credit since you've been coming in, I've been watching more on television just but I see the 18th at TPC Southwind. It's
2: awesome.
4: Beautiful.
1: Yeah.
4: Compared to what I'm seeing on some of these other courses.
1: Yeah, absolutely.
4: Again, you know, they're fine, but the originality of how 18 is set and with all those homes along both sides of it, it's beautiful.
1: Well, I'll tell you, I'll be honest with you. When you have like the team that I do here locally, you know, and we've been working for, you know, the first stake went in the ground May 11th. So you've been working May 11th to now to get this thing in tip top shape. The agronomy team's been working in tip top shape. And to have the executives from the PGA Tour step foot on the course yesterday, you know, it was the first day they were all there, you know, and like, I'll be honest with you, there's a sweat that builds up on the back of your neck. You're nervous. You're like, oh my goodness. Okay. this could be a catastrophe.
4: Right,
1: you know,
4: right.
1: Like, and then there, you know, you go every hole with these guys and you're looking at like fence line, you're looking at just, I mean, all the minute details, and they look at you and they shake your head and they go, looks pretty good. And it's like, that's real good. I was like, yeah. I mean, when they said, hey, there's no catastrophic changes, like everything's good, like that's excellent. You know,
4: all of my years in working with different pro sports, Robert, you've worked in a lot of different leagues, but from a broadcast perspective and dealing with the organizations, whatever professional sport organization they are, none are as anal as the PGA.
1: Yeah,
4: The players are
2: that way too. They have to play by the rules. You got to remember now, there's no referee out there watching every little move.
1: Yeah.
2: When the ball moves, that guy, basically because he knows the rules, he's got to report this ball moved.
1: Yeah.
2: That could cost him a stroke. And I mean, that's the integrity of the game. That's what makes it so exciting.
1: Yeah. And then I'll tell you what, you know, you have all these officials out there and stuff like that, but from a perspective of an ED level, you know, I have a lot of people that walk in my office and go, oh, you're the executive director, you can do this. You know, it's like, dude, we just run the show. Like, yeah, I mean, yeah. Like once the PGA Tour golfers get there and the PGA, you know, the elites get there and stuff like that, I mean, like, dude, this becomes an event to where, like, there is, like, a lot of, like, little tiny, you know, like, attention to detail things that these players need and they expect and all that kind of stuff. And so, you know, you got to love the staff at TPC Southwind. They take a lot of pride in making sure that, like, the agronomy team, I've never seen a staff that is more dedicated to making sure that place is gorgeous.
2: And
1: I mean,
2: it
1: if
2: is.
1: You, if you, wait till you, I mean, Tim Ditch, wait till y'all see it next week. When y'all walk out on this course, there is just a, it gives, I'm getting chill bumps thinking about how beautiful
2: that's what's so critical.
5: Well, and you have a course that's so beautiful and the attention to detail, and it is amongst the elite of the elite when it comes to the aesthetics of it and the way that it plays. But then you flip it around and you go back to the simplicity of the hospitality. And you have the kids that come, the people that get to come in and buy their Grounds Plus or whatever they're going to buy. But the kids that get in free, you will spend easily a family of four going to a major league sporting event to get on the front row. You're talking about close to $1,000.

0: No question.
1: To get, let's say, a baseball game, you're still 60 feet minimum away from the action. You can get two parents in, $99 a piece. The kids get in free, and they can walk right up and stand. There is no, you're going to stand in a worse vantage point. You can, if you can get to the rope, you can be 2 feet away from the number one golfer in the world doing their thing. And that kid has gotten in at no charge.
2: And let me tell you this. I've watched the players watch these kids. These kids are there for a purpose. they're wanting a golf ball. Yeah. Now they can't walk up and say, can I have a golf ball? Can they do that? They're just there. To see that nationally top 70 player walk by that young man or that young girl and say, here's a golf ball.
0: Yeah.
2: Let me tell you what, that says to that parent, wow, I just had a golfer, one of the greatest golfers in the world, give my kid a ball. Yeah. And then they can wait at the end and get him to sign it.
0: Yeah. Yeah.
2: And it's amazing that you've got that relationship between the professional and the person spending the energy and the time there to do that. You said the net player score was also very high for Memphis.
3: Yeah, I mean, the net player score is high. But that one thing about the kids I do want to bring up, too, is, like, we had a great idea with First Tee in Memphis that paid for all the kids. That did the sponsorship for the kids' tickets this year. We actually built a autograph zone for the kids, like it's right between the driving range this year and the first tee. So, like, as these guys are warming up on the driving range, as they're walking over, crossing through the putting green, you know, you have thousands of people that are trying to get autographs and stuff like that. We literally gated off a section that's strictly for kids to be able to go because the players actually want that. I mean, don't get me wrong. The players have fans of all ages. You know, they want to talk to all their fans. But at the same token, there is nothing that brings a smile to a player's face more than a kid, you know, kind of looking at him wanting to high five.
1: It is the antithesis of elitism. It's Memphis.
0: Yeah.
2: Memphis pride, guys. Pride.
4: All right, Jim. Robert, as always, thanks for stopping by. And Saturday, we'll talk more with Robert.
2: He'll be with us on Saturday. And also, Daniel's got some great stuff from Better Business Bureau than the frauds and all the stuff.
4: The scam school.
2: Yeah, scam school. But Saturday it's talking morning. About some serious things that are going on right now in our city. Pride, not just our city, nationwide.
4: Nationwide. Saturday morning at 8, Sunday morning at 9. Talk money here on News Talk 98.9. Thanks, guys.
2: Thank you.
5: Good morning. A crash still jamming you up. It was involving an overturned vehicle here on Appling Road, southbound at I-40, right there at the overpass. So that inbound traffic through there, pretty jammed up. They do have extra officers helping. Frazier and Mountain Terrace, that ambulance sounds like it's transporting now. Winchester and Goodlett in the Parkway Village area crashed too. I'm with you with your total traffic.
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4: All right, Tommy.
15: Yes, it's still at Blue Wave Pools in Olive Branch in Mississippi. And actually, Friday, I'm going to head over there to Blue Wave Pools in Olive Branch and move it from their Olive Branch location to their location out in Bartlett. So
4: okay.
15: Starting Friday, it'll be in Bartlett.
4: So now you've got until, today and tomorrow, essentially, to if you have been wanting to drop a flag by our flag box that is ready for retirement, that's torn, tattered, or faded American flag, Blue Wave Pool Supply in Olive Branch. And then starting Friday afternoon, as Tommy just said, it will move to the Blue Wave Pool Supply location in Bartlett and will remain there for the rest of August. It's an easy, convenient way for you to retire your American flags that, you know, we feature them so often, businesses that are flying flags that are torn, tattered, or faded badly that need retired. And this is a way for you to get your flag properly retired. The Scout Troop 27 does the retirement.
1: We appreciate them for doing that and appreciate the getting that transferred over there, Tommy Rowe. We appreciate that. And in exchange, we do our part to help Tommy out as well. Tommy, you know, today you got a masterclass on how to interview politicians. And as more come in, you know, when the election season gears up for November, we'll be passing some of that baton off to you to have those questions. So today, I hope you got a good lesson on, you know, when we interviewed, you know, John Rose for governor and Brent Taylor for Congress. So,
15: hey, I'll be ready.
1: Okay.
4: Also want to remind you the Blue Hope Walk for Prostate Awareness presented by Toyota Fernando with all of the Cumulus radio stations here in Memphis. It's going to happen on September 26th as part of Prostate Awareness Month at Latimer Lakes Park in Horn Lake. That's Saturday, September 26th, Latimer Lakes Park in Horn Lake, the Blue Hope Walk. And it's just, I think it's about a mile long. But it's just people getting together. You know somebody. You yourself maybe has dealt with prostate cancer. You certainly, with it being so prevalent, we know that early intervention is the key, and that's what this is all about. So we hope that you join us on Saturday, September 26th, Latimer Lakes Park in Horn Lake. It's the Blue Hope Walk for Prostate Awareness. We'll have food and food trucks and live music. There will be different health screenings available, a lot of different exhibitors and vendors and stuff for everyone in the family to do from 10 to 1, September 26th, the Blue Hope Walk for Prostate Awareness presented by Toyota Fernando. And that will be in Horn Lake there at Latimer Lakes Park. So you can sign up. 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
1: 1 mile is a piece of cake. You know, it's also a piece of cake sitting back and listening for a few moments. Fox News Radio update is on the way. We got Tommy Rose, got your local news as well. Hey, not a bad day outside. Weather's going to be just fine. We'll have that for you, too, coming up. And Bill Gibbons next as well, 831.
16: I'm Therese Crowley. Progressive Abdul Al-Sayed declares on X he won the Michigan Democrat Senate primary over establishment-backed Haley Stevens, but the razor-thin race has not been called. Republican John James wins the Michigan governor's primary with his own affordability
17: message. Michigan's families are paying some of the highest gasoline prices in the Midwest. Our unemployment rate's among the highest in America. Our children are falling behind.
16: Facing Democrat Jocelyn Benson. President Trump in L.A. talking gas prices and telling Fox that a deal with Iran to open the Strait of Hormuz is closed.
18: Companies have to start going. You know, they're making too much money, and they've got to start lowering it. But we're going to be down into the threes and maybe the twos pretty soon.
16: And says if Iran doesn't sign, too bad. A California man under arrest picked up armed and surveilling Trump National Golf Club in Rancho Palos Verdes 2 days before President Trump's visit. 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
19: From the Mitch Wright Plumbing, Heating, and Air News Desk, here's Tommy Rowe Jr. with the headlines you'll be talking about today.
15: An HV repairman is dead after neighbors say his coworker shot him on the job. Memphis police are investigating a shooting in Midtown on Tuesday that left a man dead. According to the neighbors, the suspect and the victim were coworkers for an HVAC company. Ashton Williams, 21, is now behind bars, charged with voluntary manslaughter, possession of a firearm during the commission of a dangerous felony, property theft, and multiple other charges. No bond or hearing or information is available for Williams at this time. And West Memphis Mayor Marco McClendon announced Tuesday that the city has received federal funding for a public transit system. The bus service is called the West Memphis Connect and will begin offering rides in October of this year. Mayor McClendon says passengers will be able to ride for free throughout the month. West Memphis Connect comes 8 years after the Memphis Transit Authority ended its bus service in West Memphis. Those are your headlines, and I'm Tommy Rue.
5: Good morning. Right now, the interstates aren't too bad. You're going to slow, of course, through the construction up north in the 101 connector, but everything else is thinning out for the morning ride in. We've got crashes going on at Appling and I-40. They're an overturned vehicle crash. Winchester and Goodlith, also on Fraser and Mountain Terrace up in Fraser. New and in with injuries out in Germantown, eastbound at Wolf River Boulevard at Preakness Place. I'm Woody with your total traffic.
20: Here's your midweek forecast. Sunny and hot, low 90s, light northerly winds. Elevated ozone prompting a code orange air quality health alert for this afternoon. I'm News Channel 3 weather expert Todd Demers.
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2: Here we go. 8:37 Memphis Morning News on News Talk 98.9. I'm Ditch. There's Tim.
3: Yeah, by the way, Rick's Powder Coating text line. Terry writes in, says, Tommy Rowe is a great addition to the morning show. How about that?
2: Yeah, right. Tommy Rowe, you go. You got a fan in Terry, it looks like, huh?
4: Hey, that's awesome.
3: And even got your name spelled correctly and everything, too. That's a nice job. Nice job. So maybe head down after the show, get a little petty cash, get something nice for yourself, but not too much. You want to stay humble, okay? All right.
4: Yeah, I'll do my best.
3: There's our boy Tommy Rowe on Memphis Morning News. Now joining us in studio this morning, and we're talking crime this morning, and talking not just the raw numbers, but just going inside the numbers. Our friend Bill Gibbons joins us this morning on Memphis Morning News. Bill, always great to have you in. Welcome back. How you doing?
5: I'm doing very well, as far as I know.
2: You're here.
5: Good to be with you.
2: How are the numbers? I mean, let's just jump right in.
5: There's one exception, which I want to talk about, but the numbers really look good.
2: And this is a trend, this, right?
5: Yeah, I will call it a trend.
2: We're talking about crime numbers.
5: And it began in 2024.
2: Okay.
5: And has continued through 2026 so far, and I think it will continue. You'll recall that 2023 was really a terrible year in terms of our crime rate. But beginning in 2024, it started going down. I think local law enforcement deserves a lot of credit for that in terms of its data-driven approach to tackling crime.
2: Mm-hmm.
5: If you look at where we are right now, based on the TBI crime stats, which is what we use, so far, violent crime has gone down about 45% compared to 2023. Property crime has gone down about 60%. Compared to 2023.
2: Wow.
5: And that's primarily because of a sharp reduction in vehicle theft. Having said all that, Ditch, we're not yet where we need to be.
2: Mm-hmm.
5: We have a long way to go, so now is not the time to let up. Now is the time to really double down and keep that trend going.
3: That's pretty incredible. Now, is there a specific period within that window where the crime dropped the fastest?
5: Interestingly, let's take 2025 as an example.
3: Okay.
5: The biggest drop in crime in 2025, if you divide that year by quarters, was the first quarter, January through March.
2: Okay. Yeah.
5: Before Memphis Safe Task Force was even created. And again, I think local law enforcement deserves a lot of credit for that.
2: And initiating their own task force and organizing some of their own. Is this also driven by, I want to ask you about surveillance, because there's been a lot of talk about surveillance and this, we're in a society now, Bill, of you are surveilled, you know, your right of privacy when you leave your house. Well, you know, It's becoming less and less. Your motions around town are surveilled, whether you like it or not.
5: Well,
2: and so I'm just wondering if this crime reduction is part of that.
5: Possibly. Okay. It's very hard to get a handle on. And when you say surveillance, I assume you're talking mainly about our camera.
2: Just camera
5: network.
2: Systems everywhere, whether it's SkyCop, and, Flock, whatever.
5: And I do think that makes some difference. The Memphis Police Department is putting a lot of focus on that, especially downtown.
2: Mm-hmm.
5: I do think it helps, not only in terms of possibly being a deterrent, but also in solving crimes. I mean, if you can catch somebody on camera and be able to identify that person, that helps in solving that crime. So I do think it has an impact. It's hard to get an objective handle on that.
2: Yeah.
5: When you say it's serving as a deterrent, that's a pretty subjective thing, because how do you determine whether someone decided not to commit a crime?
2: You'll never know.
5: Because they're looking at a camera or not. It's hard to say. But I do think overall it's making a positive difference.
2: The Memphis Safe Task Force, some of the comments that we get here and recently in the last few months is that people visibly are seeing less of it. And they're seeing and starting to mention to us, now I'm starting to see drag racing on Summer Avenue again, or I'm seeing this or that. And these things starting to boil back up. And that's perception, and it's also reality.
5: Yeah, I mean, what is perception and what is reality here? I do think, and again, this is my perception. I've not been told this.
2: Okay.
5: That we are seeing kind of a wind down a little bit of Memphis Safe Task Force. I'm not sure we will ever reach the point where there's an announcement. Well,
2: I don't
5: Memphis
2: think
5: Safe Task Force has ended and we're moving on.
2: And I don't think
5: there
2: should
5: be. Just kind of wind down, you know, over time. I do think there have been some very positive aspects of Memphis Safe Task Force, with one exception. And I hope that those positive aspects will continue moving forward. The most important one, I think, is the surge of state troopers into Memphis and Shelby County.
2: Mm-hmm.
5: That has made a tremendous difference. We have around 100 state troopers assigned to Memphis and Shelby County right now. 70 of those are permanent. 30 are being kind of rotated in and out.
2: Okay.
5: One thing that the Crime Commission is advocating is that surge of state troopers become permanent.
2: I agree.
5: We have a permanent number of roughly 100 state troopers in our community. I think they've had a big difference, made a positive difference in several ways. First of all, when you think about it, we had a problem in this community of all these fake drive-out tags.
2: You rarely see
5: them these days, and that's because state troopers were pulling motorists over.
2: No,
5: who
2: no
5: had
2: tolerance
5: these fake
2: for that.
5: Tags. Yeah. So guess what? They decided to get real tags.
2: Yeah. No, I
5: so
2: agree. That's great.
5: It's made a big difference. Also, they are not as restricted as the Memphis Police Department is because of certain ordinances passed by the city council. They are not as restricted in legitimately pulling motorists over for traffic violations. And I'm talking about legitimate traffic violations.
2: Taillights. Whatever.
5: Not wearing a seatbelt.
2: Yeah.
5: All those kinds of things. And I think that's made a big difference. And when a state trooper pulls someone over legitimately for a traffic violation, sometimes they discover other things.
2: Other stuff.
5: Such as a felon in possession of a firearm, an outstanding felony arrest warrant. So it can lead to other more significant things as well. So I think they're making a big difference. Wearing my university hat as head of the Public Safety Institute, right now we are conducting an assessment of the impact of the surge of state troopers in Memphis and Shelby County, and we hope to have that assessment completed by the end of this year.
3: Oh, excellent. You mentioned one negative possibly of the SAFE Task Force. What was that?
5: Well, I'll put it this way. It's not a positive in terms of reducing the violent crime rate or any crime rate. And that is the crackdown on undocumented immigrants. I don't think it's had an impact on the crime rate at all. In fact, any police officer will tell you that our undocumented immigrant population is more apt to be victims of crime than perpetrators of crime. Now, there's some exceptions to that, obviously, but they're more apt to be victims rather than perpetrators. I don't think it's really had an impact
3: when you say reduction in the crime rate. When you say victims of crime, are you talking about things like child trafficking, being victims of scams?
5: No, I'm talking about everything from carjacking to car theft to robbery. Because when you think about it, the criminal knows that if the victim is undocumented, that victim is less likely to report the crime.
2: There's logic to that. There's no question about it. How much of the illegal, undocumented, illegal immigrant, illegal alien is just being scooped up in some of the general task force net?
5: Well, yeah. And let me emphasize, I'm not saying that the undocumented immigrant problem should not be addressed. I'm just saying I don't think it's having an impact on the crime rate.
2: Okay. I'll tell you what that we hear a lot probably more than anything on our message board here is the Tennessee Highway Patrol presence.
5: Yeah.
2: For some reason, people see them and they just know those guys are here not to play around, and it's zero tolerance with them. And it's not like they're driving around like a bunch of thugs. They just, zero tolerance means zero tolerance. If your license plate light bulb is out, they will pull you over, and they have every right to. Because
5: absolutely,
2: I say all the time, Bill, that to drive in the state of Tennessee or any state is a privilege, and there is a certain list of laws
5: Correct.
2: To have that privilege that you must obey. Some police departments will, you know, kind of look the other way for them. Tennessee Highway Patrol is not doing that, and that's good.
3: And this goes back to Operation Grizzly Bear, I think.
2: Yeah.
5: That's right, and I was Commissioner of Safety at the time, and I'll tell you a little story, and I think it's okay to tell. Jim Strickland was mayor of the city of Memphis. I was Commissioner of Safety and Homeland Security, and he called me one day and said, "We desperately need help. Can you get more state troopers into Memphis?" And, of course, the Highway Patrol is part of the Department of Safety and Homeland Security. So what we did in response to that request from Mayor Strickland is kind of take a look at the budget and move some money around as best we could to move more state troopers into Memphis and Shelby County on a rotating basis. We had to figure out a way within the budget to basically pay for their lodging and their food and so on, because it was not part of the normal budget. But we did that in response to Mayor Strickland's request.
2: Mm-hmm.
5: So that kind of started a movement toward having more of a state trooper presence in Memphis and Shelby County. Now, luckily, since then, we've had many more troopers permanently assigned to Memphis and Shelby County, around 70 at this point, which I think is very, very encouraging.
2: Yeah.
5: So I think it's very positive. Do I have time to mention a couple of other positive
2: things?
5: Sure,
2: yeah,
5: things,
2: go ahead.
5: Matt?
2: Go ahead, yeah.
5: I think it's really helped that federal agencies such as the FBI have stepped in with more resources to help investigate crimes. I don't think that it's any accident that the clearance or solve rate within the Memphis Police Department's Homicide Bureau has basically doubled since the Memphis Safe Task Force has been here. And it's my understanding that's because the FBI in particular is helping the MPD Homicide Bureau investigate those crimes. So that is a very positive thing. Also, another positive thing is the U.S. Marshals Service helping serve the backlog of outstanding felony arrest warrants. These are individuals who have felony arrest warrants on them. They've been charged with a felony, but they're out just walking around in our neighborhoods. We had 10,000 outstanding felony arrest warrants.
2: How did we get so many without them being addressed?
5: Well,
2: just constantly.
5: Because of the lack of resources to get them all served. It was falling upon the sheriff's office with the help of the Memphis Police Department. The U.S. Marshal Service stepped in to help work on reducing that backlog. As I understand it, we're now down to around 5,000, so we've cut it in half, which is real progress.
2: That's good. No, that's great. A last thing I will say, and I understand you work in a world of statistics and not necessarily a world of perception, but part of the deterrent of the Memphis Safe Task Force has just been the presence. I mean, people feel safer.
5: I think that's right.
2: And we hear that. They say, I go to Target, and I see National Guard guys hanging out, or I see THP on 240, and I just feel safer.
5: I think that's a big thing. And again, we're doing an assessment of the impact of the Highway Patrol, the increase in number of state troopers in our community, and we'll have that hopefully by the end of this year. My gut tells me that reality will match perception.
2: Okay.
5: But I don't want to
2: get ahead of yourself.
5: On that. No.
2: Well, when it's all done.
5: Can I mention, do I have enough time to mention one exception?
2: Yeah, go ahead. Go ahead.
5: The one exception to the reduction in violent crime is domestic violence.
2: Oh.
5: And that is kind of the hidden part of our violent crime problem that can't really be impacted by more of a presence of law enforcement on our streets.
2: Yeah.
5: Because most domestic violence occurs behind closed doors. We don't know about it. A lot of it goes unreported. Having said that, last year we had about 16,000 reported domestic violence offenses in our community.
2: Wow.
5: We're on track to have that same number this year. So it's an exception to that reduction in violent crime that we're seeing. Our domestic violence is fairly static and continues to be a real challenge. And
3: would it be unreasonable to assume that this is across all zip codes across our area?
5: That's generally true. There's some zip codes where it's more of a problem than others, but it's a community-wide problem. Yeah. And the Public Safety Institute at the university, which I also head up, about 3 weeks ago, issued a strategic plan to tackle this domestic violence problem. We have a lot of key stakeholders really stepping up to help get that plan implemented. And the goals of the plan are twofold. One, to provide victims with more support to make sure they are not repeat victims. And two, to do a better job of holding the perpetrators accountable.
2: Mm-hmm. Well, Bill, we always appreciate it when you come in and shed some light on some of the information that you get when you get that study done on the THP. I'd like to have you back and talk about it.
5: Great.
2: Appreciate it. Is there a place that those who are listening may have more questions that they can go to and see, you know, the numbers that you guys come?
5: Sure. They can go to the Crime Commission website or the Public Safety Institute website. I'll give you those sites real quick. The Crime Commission website, it's memphiscrime.org.
2: Okay.
5: And the Public Safety website is memphis.edu/PSI.
2: There you go. All right, Bill Gibbons. Thank you, sir.
5: Thank you.
6: Good morning. Still slow through the 101 connector in the construction zone there, so continue to use some caution. We also have this cleanup, which should be wrapping up pretty soon here from this earlier crash. Southbound on Appling Road at I-40, right there by the westbound ramps. Wolf River Boulevard eastbound at Preakness Place and Fraser and Mountain Terrace. I'm Wendy with your total traffic.
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4: What it is, this is Tyrus filling in for B-Ride today on the Brian Kilmeade Show. Yesterday, I was saddened to hear the passing of the great Dory Funk Jr., one of the greatest wrestlers, wrestling families of all time, one of the best heels, and he was one of my favorite legends. And it's funny how life works because I couldn't sleep Sunday night. And I hopped on YouTube, and I always like to watch a lot of old school wrestling. And anyone who sees me down in the gym when I'm doing the bike, that's all I watch. And I'm watching Dory Funk Jr. and Jimmy Hart and Jack Funk, who wore the little mask, against Ricky Steamboat, the Junkyard Dog, and a kid, something, I can't remember his name. And I was watching Dory, and he was so great the way his presence and got the crowd behind him. And he just was just amazing, awesome guy. And then on a personal note, when I was in the WWE and they called me the Funkasaurus, I got a chance to meet him. And I was terrified because I was afraid he's going to be like, Funkasaurus, you out of your mind? And he says, nope, you're a Funk and you're the Funkasaurus. And he would tweet me during the week, the whole time I've been on TV. And when I was NWA champ, he said I was a great NWA champ. And I will miss you, sir.
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7: Fox News, I'm CJ Papa. Far left progressive candidate Abdul El Sayed declared the winner of the Democratic Senate primary race in Michigan by the Associated Press, defeating establishment candidate Haley Stevens. El Sayed speaking this morning on MS Now's Morning Joe program.
8: We're focused on trying to figure out how we bring the party together to defeat Mike Rogers in November.
7: President Trump on Truth Social writing, we must vote for Mike Rogers. As for the Republican,
9: this is really about the heart and soul of our country. I have never seen someone so radical, so extreme, get nominated by a political party.
7: The former congressman appearing on Fox and Friends. The president delivers remarks on the economy this afternoon in Las Vegas while indicating a deal with Iran could happen as early as today. Israel says its military strikes Hezbollah in southern Lebanon over a blatant violation of the ceasefire. 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
10: The FedEx Corporation has filed a permit to start building a multi-million-dollar facility coined the Hercules Project. Due to the scale of the project, FedEx is filing a permit for the first phase of construction, which includes groundwork that has to be done before they can even start building the facility. According to the permit filing, the whole project is estimated to cost $400 million. West Memphis Mayor Marco McClendon announced Tuesday that the city has received federal funding for a public transit system. The bus service is called the West Memphis Connect and will begin offering rides in October of this year. Mayor McClendon says passengers will be able to ride free throughout the month of October.
11: Sunny and hot, low 90s, elevated ozone prompting a code orange air quality health alert for the
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4: 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Very excited to be included in that party. And we talk about everything under the sun except what you're hearing all the time. Not big on politics, but I'm big on what's going on in our world today. And a lot of the UFO stuff, I'm not calling it the UTAs or whatever, it's a UFO. A lot of stuff about what's going on under our earth, in our earth. Lots of discoveries. I'm really big on the de-extinction stuff. You like to hear about how they brought the dire wolf back, and we got the moa bird coming. Interesting people, plumbers, electricians, doctors, scientists. Yeah, scientists. Remember scientists? 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That's Planet Tyrus, my podcast. And you can listen to where all podcasts are available. I appreciate you. And again, thank you for taking time to hang out with me on The Brian Kilmeade Show.

0: It's Lynn Neal. They call me Real Deal. 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
1: I'm Therese Crowley. Progressive Abdul Al-Sayed wins the Democrat National Committee stamp of approval. Ken Martin just endorsed him for Senate in Michigan after the race was called, winning the primary by just 1 point over establishment-backed Haley Stevens.
2: What we showed is that the power of our many is greater than the power of their money.
1: Al-Sayed now takes on Republican Mike Rogers, who tells Fox the Democrats have problems.
3: They have two terrible choices. They've been at each other's throat for a better part of a year. They have coalition problems.
1: President Trump posting great news for the Republican Party, calling Al-Sayed a communist loser who hates Jews and Israel. The president in Las Vegas tells Fox's Trace Gallagher that a deal with Iran is close to open the Strait of Hormuz.
4: The only thing that matters is action, and they want to make a deal. We'll see what happens. If they don't make a deal, it's going to be too bad.
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5: From the Mitch Wright Plumbing, Heating, and Air News Desk, the news you need now.
6: The PGA Tour confirms on Wednesday that the FedEx St. Jude Championship will not be a premier championship series event after the 2027 season. The decision follows the tour's June announcement of a new format in 2028, which splits the February to August schedule into a 15-city premier championship series and a 20-event lower-tiered challenger series. However, sources indicate ongoing discussions between the PGA Tour, FedEx, and other sponsors may keep Memphis on the schedule as part of the lower-tiered challenger series. West Memphis Mayor Marco McClendon announced Tuesday that the city has received federal funding for a public transit system. The bus service is called the West Memphis Connect and will begin offering rides in October of this year. Mayor McClendon says passengers will be able to ride.
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Abdulow Saeed wins his nomination for Senate in Michigan. Can you impeach an Obama-era appointed judge who puts an injunction on deporting temporary protected status Haitians? Plus, Rosie's back at The View. All that with David Marcus and Congressman Andy Ogles.

0: is Will Kane Country, streaming live at the Will Kane Country YouTube channel, the Will Kane Facebook page, here for you. Follow Spotify or Apple. Abdul El Sayed has won his Democratic nomination for senator from Michigan. That coming up in just a moment with Fox News columnist David Marcus and Congressman Andy Ogles. But looking through X, I see the following post via David Marcus. They say there are people who have no interior monologue. I cannot believe this. But they also say there are people who can't summon an image of an apple in their mind, which I can't. So I guess it takes all kinds. Tinfoil Pat, Two A Day Dan, and Fox News columnist David Marcus with us here now on Will Kane Country. You can't picture an apple.
1: No. It's just black.
2: It's so weird to me.
1: I didn't know that this was an image of an apple.
0: Or you see nothing but darkness.
1: I see nothing but darkness.
2: That's wild. That's wild.
1: And like the concept of the apple as sort of a word, or like I know what an apple is, or I hear the word apple, but like, yeah, there's no mental.
2: But if you tried to draw it from memory.
1: I mean, I can't draw, but yeah, I mean, I could maybe draw the Apple logo. I would imagine this is probably not a good condition for people who are visual artists to have. Although I don't know, like I know they say it's common with writers and some other people, but yeah, I just, there's nothing there.
0: Visually. Could you describe it in words? As you mentioned, you're a writer.
1: Yes.
0: I've fancied myself from time to time as a writer. And in order to do so, you have to describe things. And as you describe things, you don't see them.
1: No.
0: If you were writing the description of an apple, you wouldn't see the apple in your head?
1: No, I would know things about the apple. I would know that the apple is red or green. I would know that it has a stem. I would know its approximate size. I would know its approximate weight. I would know what it tastes like. I would know what it looks like if you write all of this stuff that I've spent 51 years gathering of, like, this is what an apple is. That's all there. There's just no visual picture of it.
0: All right. Patrick also suffers from what is described as aphantasia. Aphantasia is a condition as described in this graphic image if you're watching on FoxNews.com, Fox One, Fox Facebook, Fox YouTube. If you're listening on Spotify or Apple, it has a 1 to 5 scale. At the 5 marker, there's absolutely nothing. I only know things about the apple. I cannot picture. There is no image. As you move down the scale, at number 4, you have dim and vague ideas of an apple. You can see the outline, perhaps, of an apple. 3, moderately realistic, a cartoonish-looking apple. 2, realistic and reasonably vivid. 1, perfect, realistic, as real as seeing it. Patrick, what do you see on the 1 to 5 scale of aphantasia?
2: Hold on, we're having some audio issues with Patrick.
0: That's a shame.
1: Your fingers. 1, 2.
0: No, can't hear you, Patrick. This is a shame.
1: 1 or 2, Patrick.
0: All right.
1: 3. Oh, 5.
0: 5. 5. He's got nothing.
1: Oh, so he also has nothing. Right. Yeah, yeah. Now, here's a weird thing, too, Will.
0: His voice.
1: I definitely dream visually. I mean, I wake up and I remember images from my dreams. So that happens. But I can't.
0: Yeah, I don't get this. The other day we had a debate about whether or not it should be illegal to marry your second and third cousins. And I start to hear white noise. It's really hard for me in this conversation. My brain just starts swimming and there's algorithms going on. And I can't remember what is a second cousin, what is a third cousin. I can't deal with that. This is really hard for me as well. I think I'm a 4 or 5. I mean, I think I can absolutely perfectly envision an apple or any given thing, a beach scene from my vacation a week ago, the grains of sand, the place of the sun at the sunset, the waves crashing. I can picture it all, but I don't even understand the words coming out of your mouth when you say you can't. As well, I don't even understand when people say, as you mentioned in your post, they don't have an inner monologue. What does that mean? You don't have thoughts. You don't run some things through your mind before you say it. I don't understand these conditions.
1: I think it means that you have thoughts, but they're not in the form of a spoken voice. Which I can't imagine that. All I have is the rattling of my own voice constantly in my head. So I'm with you on that. But I think that that's what people describe.
0: So I don't know. Tell us, jump into the comment section.
1: It takes all kinds, Will. Takes all kinds.
0: I guess. I don't know. I guess. Let us know. Are you a 1 to 5 scale here? Do you suffer like David Marcus in the muted tinfoil
1: hat? I can't even summon the Eagles logo, Fantasia. Will. I can't even summon the Eagles logo.
0: Are you really? Is that for real? You're a huge Eagles fan. You can't, in your mind, see that horrific bird slanted and fading away?
1: Beautiful attacking. But yeah, no. No. Nor can I see that communist star you guys have on the side of yours. So.
0: Communist star. Are all stars communists? We've got 50 of them on the American flag.
1: No, just yours.
0: There's one lone star in the Texas flag.
1: I know.
0: How many stars? There's 3 stars in the Tennessee flag, right, Congressman Ogles? There's 3 stars at the center of the circle for Tennessee.
3: 3 totally amazing stars on the Tennessee flag.
1: And where was the first star put on the first American flag, Will? What city?
0: I feel like I don't know, but I know because you're asking me. I assume it's Philadelphia.
1: It is.
0: Coming up, Tennessee Congressman Andy Ogles joins us here on Will Kane Country.
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0: Did you hear that? Listen very carefully. That's my phone. No spam calls, no spam texts. I love the silence. Your phone? Probably not so quiet. Here's why. Data brokers are selling your personal information like it's on clearance. Your phone number, home address, email, family members, political affiliations, even where you bank. 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They bought your information. 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
1: Welcome back to Will Kane Country. We are joined by Congressman Andy Ogles of Tennessee. Just apropos of nothing but the fact that we're all a bunch of dumbasses here. Congressman, do you have aphantasia? Can you picture the apple?
2: I can picture the apple, and I really can't comprehend that someone couldn't picture an apple. So it's such a fundamental part of our lives, quite frankly. But, you know, sucks to be someone who suffered that, I guess. I mean,
1: and let's start with Congressman Ogles on this. So Abdul El-Sayed has won. He has won. Yeah.

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1: The center that they come back to rational. But, you know, this also creates an opportunity for Republicans that we've got to message, that we have to own the moment, that we have to have a clear vision for America and the midterms, which is, quite frankly, gasoline and ground beef, because this election is about affordability. And if we're not talking to people about that, then these kind of folks, these wackadoodles, are going to continue to win.
2: Okay, I want to come back to gasoline and ground beef. I think that's pretty interesting. Here's the headline. It's not you, David. It's somebody else, Paul Steinhauser and Alex Miller at FoxNews.com. Republicans get the Democrat they wanted as socialist Abdul El-Sayed wins Michigan Senate primary. He's now scheduled to go up against Republican Mike Rogers in the general election. So I think the argument is the Republicans would want El-Sayed on two fronts. One, and I'll speak for myself on this side of it. This is why I like it. I think it is in some. I think El-Sayed did play a game of hiding the ball of exactly how socialist he is. He rejected the label, but he did embrace it more than others. Like, simply by virtue of standing next to Hassan Piker on multiple occasions, you got to see the truth about El-Sayed as well. And I appreciate, like I've said this on the show, I actually appreciate Hassan Piker's presence in giving voice to what I think is actually the inner monologue of a lot of Democrats. And so that's why in some ways I'm like, okay, the difference between Chris Murphy and El-Sayed is not one of degree, it's one of honesty. So that in that way, I appreciate El-Sayed. There are others that want this on the Republican side because they think, well, there's no chance in hell he's going to beat Mike Rogers in a general election.
3: Look, I won't say there's no chance that he can beat Mike Rogers in a general election, but last night is a huge warning sign for Democrats. I mean, I was on the ground in Michigan until about 7 days ago or whatever, and it was absolutely clear to me that this was a tight race. That's what I reported. That's what I wrote. I got back on the ground in West Virginia, and suddenly every poll had El-Sayed up by 15, 12, 17. I was questioning my own methodology, Will. Like, I mean, I didn't know what I was going to say on your show today because you guys have known and covered what I was saying. So it turns out that I was right. And this is a real warning for Democrats because those polls are also the ones that showed, oh, Rogers only has a 3-point lead over El-Sayed, right? It's also a problem because I think Haley Stevens could have won. And let me explain what I mean by that. Political campaigns are stories, first and foremost, and they have arcs. The story arc of the last week of that campaign should have been searching Haley Stevens, getting Whitmer's endorsement, getting Clyburn's endorsement, consolidating the black vote, ads all over TV, and this is going to be a close race. Instead, the story that the national media told us, this is over. You don't even have to pay any attention to this anymore. And I think Stevens would have had a chance. And it's a real problem for our industry. You know, I'll put it this way. I'll put it simply as I can. You want to cover politics in the United States of America, you need one of these, you need one of these, and you need one of these. What you don't need is a calculator and an algorithm. I think the Democrats are in real trouble. I on the ground, socialism is not selling in Michigan. You have it from me.
2: David held up a notepad, a pen, and his brain that can't picture an apple. That's how he said you should cover politics. But what you're saying is, polling is crap, and I'm sure a lot of people are watching right now who go, yeah, of course. Like, I think the general public has come to appreciate and expect that. It's hard because we like it in the same way we like a sports game. We want to know what the score is along the way, and so everybody's attracted to them. But you're right; these polls were so far off. I mean, they did have El-Sayed winning, but they had him winning by a huge margin. He wins, but by a very slight margin, and what you're pointing out is the polling then determines the outcome in some ways. It can demoralize and it can cause enthusiasm. Congressman Olies, you're in this all the time. And I mean, at the congressional level, I don't know how reliable, you know, more localized polling is. I don't even, more or less, I don't know. But it's total crap. It seems to be total crap. But yet I'm sure you guys pay people to do so.
1: Yeah, I mean, obviously, one of the things that if I'm looking at a poll, I'm not necessarily looking at the numbers as being

0: Entirely accurate, but I'm looking for trend lines. And so if you have the similar sample size and you get a baseline with your first poll, and as you're tracking along, you start to see a shift one way or the other. Again, I'm less focused on whether you're at 40% or 43%. I'm looking at that spread. I'm looking how people are answering the questions. And there's polls different in quality, in depth as well. So, if you have a crap pollster, you're gonna have a crap, poll. And so again, having a reputable poll by pollsters that have a reputation. But at the end of the day, if you go back to Trump, no poll was showing that Trump would win his first go around, right? He was this dark horse. He was kind of this flashy moment, right? It was a headline, and then he surged, and he continued to surge. And you look at this last time where he ends up winning all of the battleground states. He sweeps Electoral College. People are tired. One, going back to your previous comment, people are tired of the nonsense. And quite frankly, polls are not the gospel. I think they can be cues as to how you're engaging. But at the end of the day, just go do the job. Get on the ground, travel your district, travel the state, go talk to voters. And I think that's what happens a lot with politicians is they get trapped in the bubble that is D.C., whereas I'm a grassroots guy. I want to be in Obion County. I want to be in Dyer County. I want to be at the fish fry and at the ice cream supper because that's where you hear from Americans.
1: What? Okay, one more. I have only a limited appetite for like this. I like talking about ideas. I don't like talking about the horse race aspects of politics as much. But why, David, are they so bad? Why are polls so bad? Now, listen, we have heard when it came to Trump because people were reluctant to say out loud what they actually wanted to do. But that doesn't explain El Sayed versus Haley Stevens. So is it? I mean, the deal with the poll is a little bit like a legal case. What kind of question are you asking? Because whatever question you ask manipulates whatever answer you get at you give. You know what I mean? So is it like that? Why the polls are so bad? They're asking the wrong people?
2: Well,
1: Because
2: I think it's who
1: to
2: they're
1: the point
2: asking.
1: of the Congress, that's what I was gonna say, but to the point of the Congress saying crap pollster, crap poll, all of them, man. All of them had El Sayed way over Stevens. I think it was one. I saw like 12 polls, only one had Stevens winning. The rest had El Sayed winning and winning by 15 or more points.
2: Yeah, and the one that had Stevens winning had her winning by 5, right? So fairly convincingly. This can't be an accident. It can't be a coincidence. It's 7 polls that were all, as off as the Grand Canyon, right? Something went wrong here. I think the main culprit is probably who they assumed was going to come out to vote. They clearly must have oversampled the sort of college-educated white voters. They probably oversampled the immigrant voters, and they probably undersampled a lot of the working-class voters and black voters who would eventually come out for Haley. I don't know how you fix it because there's other underlying problems, which is that the whole nature of the electorate is shifting, right? Like, people aren't as much in their boxes as they sort of used to be, so their votes are a little harder to predict.
1: Right.
2: I think the answer here is not to try to fix the polling industry, although I'm sure they'll want to do that. I think the answer is for us, the people who are telling the story of politics in America, whether it be you and I, Will, as journalists or congressmen, you as a politician. Like you said, Will, tell the story. Don't give me a string of numbers. Tell me what that guy at the bar told you. Tell me what you heard at the diner or the fish fry or the ice cream social.
1: Let's take a quick break, but be right back on this episode of Will Kane Country.
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9: Fox News, I'm Tom Graham. Another progressive defeats a more moderate Democrat in the primaries. Abdul El-Sayed has won his party's Senate nomination in Michigan. Today, he told supporters don't blame him for the nation's current troubles.
10: My name is not raising your gas prices. My name is not taking us to war. My name is not the reason you can't afford your groceries. You know what it is? Their BS policies.
9: He'll face off against Republican Mike Rogers in the general election. Firefighters continue to battle several blazes in Washington state. Fox Weather's Craig Herrera is in Spokane.
11: The wildfires continue to burn on with no containment. We have had help as far as winds. The lack of winds has helped with firefighting efforts. It is very dry, though, and temperatures getting back up into the mid-90s on the eastern side of the state.
9: And more than 700 structures have been destroyed. 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

0: Welcome back to Will Kane Country. One more thing on El Saeed that I find really interesting. So Haley Stevens did well with the working class and the black voters. El Saeed did well with the immigrant class and white educated voters. Okay, that's interesting because El Saeed and the socialist movement says that they're there for the working class. And he doesn't win the working class, right? That's interesting in terms of the story you're talking about, David. But let me add another detail, and I'm not going to be able to quote or attribute this poll because it literally went across my algorithm scrolling this morning, which is super dangerous, Will. Why are you even doing that? But it did. Peter St. Ange, who I like, who's an economist, who I read a lot, he had posted and commented to this poll. And it showed acceptance of socialism and communism by racial acceptance. And it said, it showed the least accepting of social and communism was white. The next least was Asian. The third, you know, now we're moving into the positive territory, was Latino. And then the most accepting of socialism and communism was black. So I saw that. But then I also saw El Saeed losing the black vote and losing the working class. And I just think that's interesting in the story here of what's actually going on. I want to hear from both of you on that. First, the congressman.
1: Oh, wow. I mean, without looking at the crosstabs, I mean, let's go back to Mom Donnie. You know, one of the things he had is he was an articulate, he was a good looking guy. He connected with the voter. I think the voter felt like that he
0: Everybody says
1: was
0: that.
1: Talking
0: what
1: to
0: is
1: them,
0: Mom Donnie?
1: Right?
0: Is he a seven? Am I missing something? He's a pleasant looking guy. Everybody says this good looking guy thing. Like, what is Mom Donnie? He's not a 10. What are we doing here?
1: Well, he was good enough. He won, right? But same thing with El Saeed, right? Like, you know, he presents well. He's articulate, a bit arrogant, right? Like he said, if you can't say my name, then his name shouldn't be in your mouth, or whatever it was. It's like, yeah, what a prick. But anyway, that being said, is like he talked to the voter, and that he some level connected with them. And I think that's what, you know, Donald Trump did in that first election. You know, I was at one of the big box stores and I had on a shirt that this guy asked, you know, what the logo meant. And I said, well, I work in politics. And he just, without any prompting, said, you know what? I like Donald Trump because he says what I'm thinking. And so if you're a politician, if you're running for office and you can say the thing that the electorate is thinking, that worries them, that keeps them up at night, or what they're talking about at the kitchen table, you're connecting with them. And I think that's what those two candidates, despite them being wackadoodle leftists, did in their respective elections.
0: Congressman, do you find that you are saying things that connect, like you just said? Obviously, your answer is going to be yes to me. With the people that you're talking to with the fish fry, because you are, okay, I'm going to be honest with you. You are saying things that I hear, okay, out there in the world. When you talk about, you know, the Muslim influence and impact on American culture, the impacts of mass migration, and you have said them in some inflammatory ways that have gotten the political class and the media class very, very upset with you. Are people, I know you're going to tell me that that's what you're hearing in your district. Do you hear a lot of people mad at the way you're saying this stuff?
1: Not at all. In fact, the response is, we appreciate you just telling us how you feel. And I mean, I'll have people that say, look, I don't always agree with you, but I appreciate the fact that you speak your mind. And so I think that's what people are wanting now. And I think that's the standard that President Trump has set. Like, are there times when he could say things a little more diplomatically? Sure. Are there times when I could say things a little more diplomatically? Absolutely. But there are also times where I am intentionally inflammatory, so people pay attention, and it creates this chaos or this controversy. But you know what? They're talking about the issue at hand, like the migrant invasion that we're seeing in Europe, where you have 12% of the population committing 50% of the sex crimes. And if we don't wake up, that's going to be New York, it's going to be Chicago, and it's going to be Nashville. And I'm not going to back down from those talking points because I have the data to prove it.
0: I saw John Stewart called you a wackadoodle or something like that. He also mispronounced your name. Did you see it? He called you Oogles.
1: Congressman, oh, that's okay. I get called all sorts of names. It's fine.
0: This is your chance to give me the viral clip. What do you say to John Stewart, Congressman?
1: Hey, I appreciate the shout out. Let's go have a beer. I mean, what am I going to do? Let that guy get me upset? No, of course not. Look, we can disagree. We can go have a cup of coffee. We can go have lunch. We can go have a beer, whatever. But that's a great thing about this country. Look, John Quincy Adams loved the House of Representatives because it's where you argue and you debate and you do the people's work. And I'm not going to back down from that job. And I'm going to be loud. I'm going to be vocal because you know what? People need to pay attention. And the reason why people like this El Sayed and Mamdani get elected is because people who really should care stay at home and they don't vote.
0: Okay, let's put a button on El Sayed. David, how do you rationalize what I laid out for you a moment ago? A movement purported to be for and of the working class is losing the working class. And black voters, in at least some polls, show an openness to socialism or communism, at least more so than other ethnic groups, and yet reject El Sayed. And by the way, I think they rejected Mamdani in New York, too.
2: Yes,
0: I don't remember
2: more or less. And a bunch of those sort of like commie corridor congressional candidates as well. I came out very hard for Richie Torres, right, in the Bronx.
0: Yeah.
2: Listen, I was going through my notes right in my column this morning, and one of the things I put in the column was, and I realized I hadn't really put it together before, but inside Detroit, every El Sayed voter that I spoke to was an activist of some form, right? There was a pro-choice button on their bag, or they told me that they volunteered to canvass, or they told me they're a phone banker, right? This cuts both ways. In a congressional primary or a New York City mayoral primary, those are exactly what you need. And if you get those guys out, bringing your harvested votes in, you're going to win. I wrote last week that this is a lot harder in a Senate race. And I knew that this was going to be a problem because the congressmen will know, like, there's just not that many people to knock on the doors. It is just a much easier job. I saw people filming like wealthy 20-something kids from New York flying to Detroit to knock on the doors, just as happened with Mamdani, right? And that's all well and good. Again, if in a small enough pool, you get to a state the size of Michigan, and the broader narrative has a much bigger role to play than that.
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15: Welcome back to Will Kane Country. We're still hanging out with Tennessee Congressman Andy Ogles. All right, Congressman, speaking of things that you posted, we all just saw, as you brought up a minute ago, tens of thousands of third world African migrants pour into Spain. We cannot allow that to happen to our country again. That's why I'm trying to impeach the Obama-appointed judge weaponizing the bench to protect invaders who came through unconstitutional TPS. There you're referring to the temporary protected status the Trump administration has taken away from Haitian migrants. David's covered that in Springfield, Ohio. But the injunction issued by a federal district judge, has put a halt to that. We don't have to get into legal arguments. I think they're pretty easy. I mean, does temporary mean temporary? That's the bottom line. By the way, while we're there, what's going on with Mike DeWine? Why would a Republican governor of Ohio be supporting keeping the Haitians here? Like, there's no good legal argument. There's no good cultural argument. I don't understand the argument or the political argument for Mike DeWine and other Republicans to be on this side.
16: Yeah, I mean, when you look at the recent court case, Mullins versus Doe, you know, the president can end temporary TPS, temporary protected status, whether Somalis or Haitians or whomever. Once it's over, it's over, and they should be able to be deported. And so you have this Judge Burroughs, who has a lengthy history of being an activist judge versus just an impartial judge. And our founding fathers warned us of that, that, you know, an all too powerful judiciary becomes a legislative branch. And so, rightfully so, I've issued these or presented articles of impeachment against her to bring a fine point to this issue of we have a judge that's crossed the line, is being an activist in violation of the Supreme Court's ruling.
15: Do you think, and you know, I've made no secret of the fact that I appreciate a lot of the things the congressman has pushed when it comes to all sorts of immigration issues, including remigration and other policies. But I have asked you in the past, like, do these have any realistic chance of getting passed? And we've talked about the value of the Overton window, which I think you kind of alluded to a moment ago when you said you say some things, you know, in order to force the conversation. Is this one of those things, Congressman? Because you would need this to pass through the House Judiciary Committee. Then you would need the full House, which would only take a simple majority. This is what it takes to impeach a federal judge. And then you need, and this is the big one, 2/3 of the Senate to pass it.
16: Well, you know, we have a job to do, and whether or not it can pass out of judiciary or out or off the House floor, or never mind the Senate, they can't even pass the Save America Act. You know, this is a case where this judge needs to be called out. And when you issue those articles of impeachment, you're laying out the case as to why. And part of that is educating the public. So if there are of the articles of impeachment that I've put forward, that Brandon Gill has put forward, this is a clear case that I think should move forward, and let's litigate it. Let's have this conversation about this is our country. We get to decide who comes in, and we get to decide who has to leave. And if your TPS has expired, you have to leave if the president says so, and the Supreme Court has upheld that fact.
15: Yeah.
17: Can I
15: see this debate
17: with one quick point about Springfield? Yes. Because it was one of the most infuriating stories I ever covered in my life. I got there right around the time, you might remember the famous Scott Pelley interview with the local business owner, and he said, oh, the Haitians, they come on time, they don't do drugs, they like to do overtime, right? You remember that? With no pushback from Pelley whatsoever? I found at the time that was a little pat, so I looked it up. That was word for word out of Springfield Chamber of Commerce press release from a year earlier. And it was damn insulting to American workers. When I went and I talked to those native people of Springfield, there were two things they complained about. Number one was housing, right? Their kids couldn't start families in the houses because they were all being rented by 27 Haitians at a time. And the second thing I heard was the DMV. And people in New York City, they don't think that, they're like, well, what, once a year the DMV is a hassle? No, man. These people have three cars. These people, like, and it takes them a day at the DMV. And the progressives don't care about that. They think that's whining, right? So it's an infuriating story. And the congressman is absolutely right. These people have to go.
15: Is the DMV good anywhere? Is there any, like, I lived in New York, David, and it was, that was a huge cortisol issue for me. If I had to deal with the New York DMV on anything, that was high level stress. We're talking things that take, honestly, if I'm being honest, not just months, years of my life.
17: Like,
15: I'll get to that.
17: The DMV in West
15: Virginia. But then I moved back home to Texas, dude, and it was the same thing. Like, when can I get a Texas license? Well, your first available appointment is 5 months from now. You know, it's insane. You're telling me West Virginia's got it nailed down?
17: But I'll just say, like, what they were saying to me wasn't, like, just that the DMV is bad. They were telling me 2 years ago it was fine, right? Because let's remember that. These 20,000, right, however many it was, Haitians in a town of 50,000, they were brought there in 2 years. 2 years. It's madness. And it's been lied about so much, and nobody has the guts to just go talk to the people who actually live there because they're worried about being called racist.
15: So, ground beef and gasoline. So, this debate has come up, you know, and I've talked about this the last couple of days. It's on the right, Congressman. And the implication, I believe, so affordability is, we have to be able to have this conversation on a couple of levels. Yeah, we have high prices, largely attributable to COVID-era pricing in stimulus packages and so forth. And those prices come in and they don't come back down. Inflation can come down, but that just means the rate of the rising price stops going up as much. But the price is still there. It's up, right? Now, you want wages to keep up to deal with inflation. And I've seen mixed stats on where wages have gone over the last 5 years as well. But you can talk about that. You can talk about affordability. It's obviously an issue that impacts Americans left and right and voters. The left comes in and sells a really easy solution. You know, or I mean, at least in words, I'm going to open a city grocery store that's 30% less. I'm going to make free buses. I'm going to do this. I'm going to do all this market manipulation. But what do Republicans offer on this? Because I'm seeing more and more people on the right say, quit thinking about Iran. Think about gasoline or ground beef. But what are you offering? What do you offer on that topic?
16: Yeah, I mean, if you look at the president's comments, I believe it was yesterday, he was talking about he projects that gasoline prices are going to start coming down. Look, markets like stability. And so whether it's oil, gas, corn, whatever, markets like stability. And I think what the markets need, quite frankly, right now is to know that there's a path forward with Iran. And so whether we like it or not, that instability in the market, regardless of where oil is, it has an impact on consumer sentiment and ultimately the price of goods. And so I think again, part of it is just communicating, acknowledge, look, if you have an issue and I'm willing to sit down and talk to you on that issue, and I reassure you that I'm working on that issue and I have a plan forward, that's what people want to hear. But you can't ignore what people are talking about at the kitchen table, at the water cooler, and what they're worried about is the am I going to be able to pay my mortgage next month? Am I going to be able to, how much is it going to cost to fill up my car? And so look, the president made the right choice with Iran. We can litigate that and the good, the pros, the cons, et cetera. But that being said, we're there. We need to finish it. And when I say finish it, I don't mean surrender. I mean finish it and then get back to America first and keeping Americans safe.
15: Mean?
16: But again,
15: I think that's again, you, I think you are, this is my informal polling as well. You are articulating a point of view that I hear as well. I don't. Mm-hmm. I think a lot of people are willing to consider, was this a mistake in the first place? But that debate is behind us in some way.
16: That's right.
15: Now, I think when I talk to people, it's like, what do you do? And it's finish the job. And I think that's what people say, finish the job.
16: That's right.
15: However, I'm not sure they fully appreciate the commitment level that would require. And that might require boots on the ground. And I'm not sure that's exactly what they're willing. I'm not sure that's the cost they're willing to pay.
16: Yeah, no, I would say hands down over and over again, Trump supporters love the president. Hey, we trust the president. We don't fully understand, but we don't want boots on the ground. That's the one caveat. What I'll say is when you look at when Iran began, the conflict in Iran, you know, the president pulled back a little bit to allow diplomacy, quote unquote, to work. But let's be honest, the Iranian regime has never upheld a single agreement that they've, you know, been a part of. They've never been an honest broker. But the president did the right thing. You know, he listened to our allies in Europe to allow diplomacy, quote unquote, to work. And in one of the negotiation periods, they literally, like the day the negotiation started, Iran shot off more missiles. Like, I mean, so now my message to the president, or when I'm talking to the administration or to the president himself, is like, let's get it done. The American people want to know that we're going to finish this. We're going to make sure that Iran never has a nuclear weapon. And that, quite frankly, you know, they're going to stop exporting terror around the world. Because when you look at October 7th, when you look at some of the terrorist
15: acts, but you think you can do that from 30,000 feet? You think you can do that from 30,000 feet?
16: Yeah. Absolutely. But look, let me say this hands down. No troops in Iran. We do not want to get involved in another conflict. We do not want a protracted war. But, you know, the Iranian regime is day in and day out trying to kill the president and trying to kill Americans. Enough is enough.
0: More Will Kane next.
15: Did you hear that? Listen very carefully. 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
15: I don't know what I said today that prompted this.
11: It's insane.
15: Boys.
11: I cracked up when I saw all this. It's still going, by the way, right now.
17: What'd you
15: this
17: do,
15: is
17: Will?
15: In the comment section on Facebook. Sometimes Will Kane appears to be a Democrat. Spells my last name C-A-N-E. Now, the tell here is misspelling my last name. It's posted at least six times here.
11: There's 15 now.
15: It's posted by Juliet Sullivan, Josino Kepler, Grace White, Frida Darkeel, Catherine Jones. What's up, ladies? All have posted the exact same thing with the exact same misspelling.
11: It's hilarious. I mean, they're getting creative these days. AI is scary.
15: Spam all of scary. Them. They're all attractive pictures.
11: Why do you think?
15: So all the hot ladies think I'm a Democrat. Sometimes.
11: Come over to the side, you know?
15: Yeah. Check out David Marcus at FoxNews.com. He always does great work.
17: Thanks, guys. You have a good one, all right?
15: That'll do it for us today. Make sure you follow us on Spotify or Apple. We'll see you again next time.
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20: Jumping on the bandwagon. I'm Carmen Roberts, Fox News. Support and momentum is building for Michigan Progressive Democrat Dr. Abdul El Sayed, who won today his party's nomination for the U.S. Senate by defeating Congresswoman Haley Stevens. New York City Mayor Democratic Socialist Zohran Mamdani weighing in.
21: I am proud to be part of a movement of politicians and candidates who are looking to put working class Americans back at the heart of our politics.
20: Also, former Vice President Kamala Harris is now reportedly raising money for El Sayed. Fox's Rich Edson reports from Belleville, Michigan.
22: While campaigning, El Sayed repeatedly criticized the Israeli government and APAC spending to oppose his candidacy. He addressed the issue this morning.
23: And to all of my sisters and brothers of the Jewish faith, or any faith at all, or no faith at all, I want you to know that my commitment to your safety, my commitment to Jewish safety, is the same commitment that I have to the safety of my own daughters.
22: Stevens endorsed El Sayed in a statement saying, quote, I am proud to offer my support as he takes on Mike Rogers in the general election.
20: In a statement, Rogers said El Sayed is, in his words, the most fringe extremist in the nation. Iran and Oman moved closer to an agreement on the Strait of Hormuz, but that deal would not reopen the strait as the way it was before the war. It would reportedly decide how Iran and Oman would together manage shipping through the critical waterway. And this comes after President Trump said a deal to reopen the critical waterway would be announced soon. U.S. crude closed 1% lower in New York today at $74.94 a barrel. Brent crude slightly more than $80 a barrel. And stocks trending higher. The Dow's aiming for a back-to-back record. It is up 263 points at this hour. The S&P 500 was higher, but now lower 13 points. 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
24: From the Mitch Wright Plumbing, Heating, and Air News Desk, the news you need now.
25: The FedEx Corporation has filed a permit to start building a multi-million dollar facility coined the Hercules Project. Due to the scale of the project, FedEx is filing a permit for the first phase of construction, which includes groundwork that has to be done before they can even start building the facility. According to the permit filing, the whole project is estimated to cost $400 million. West Memphis Mayor Marco McClendon announced Tuesday that the city has received federal funding for a public transit system. The bus service is called the West Memphis Connect and will begin offering rides in October of this year. Mayor McClendon says passengers will be able to ride free throughout the month of October.
26: Sunny and hot, low 90s, elevated ozone prompting a code orange air quality health alert for the
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36: Yes, have some.
35: Another Wednesday in the Nation of Jake. This time, August 5th, year of our Lord, 2026. Sunny with a high of 92 degrees, low to mid-90s for the foreseeable future. Pretty much all month long, month of August. Notoriously hot and humid. All the area schools now back in session. Long and treacherous days ahead, including Election Day tomorrow, the county general elections and primaries. Getting ready for that. Hope you get out to the polls if you have not already. They'll open up at 7 a.m. tomorrow. I know that the Election Commission held a press conference today
0: to allay any fears about problems. There were problems with some 300 ballots in Bartlett. They said it was a human error, and I guess that human has either been corrected or dispensed with. I don't know what they did to the human who made the error. Maybe they've been counseled. Hopefully they were not executed. That's not a capital offense. They don't do that to people. So we'll see what the folks at the Election Commission had to say about that. But otherwise, today on the program, U-Haul has released its report on where people are moving. So what is the top destination for those bailing on Memphis? Any guesses? 683-0989. Where are people moving? I'll give you a hint. It's not Nashville. Nashville is not the top destination for Memphians looking for a new place to live. So I want you to tell me, what do you think it is? Not Nashville. 683-0989. I'll tell you what it is coming up here in a little bit. Also, Elon Musk has a plan to build a network of data centers, expanding from the current 1.4 gigawatts. I guess they call them gigawatts, but back in the day we called them gigawatts. 1.4 gigawatts. He's looking to add up to 10 or more, maybe even 20. Can you imagine? Can you imagine going back to 1955 or 1985 and telling Dr. Emmett Brown that Elon Musk would be generating some 20 gigawatts? That's unheard of. Unbelievable. And as far as his AI goes, I was doing some reading. A lot of people are hollering about AI is going to take our jobs. And it might. It might take your jobs. But there are a lot of inventions and a lot of innovations that have destroyed jobs in the past. And I came across one. Man, I love the story. I love the story about how those switchboard operators lost their jobs. I'll tell you about that coming up in a little bit. We'll also follow up on the rocket that is crashing into the moon. I've not heard anything about it. You think you would have saw a video by now. Maybe they got their calculations off. It was supposed to crash into the moon, this SpaceX rocket, at 2:35 a.m. this morning. It has not yet, to my knowledge. We'll get into that. Oh, plus, I'm just reading about this now. This is truly outrageous. This is an update on the 9 Shelby County corrections deputies who were put on leave in the death of Gershon Freeman back from October of 2022. I'm going to share this with you, and you are going to be flabbergasted. All right, so that's all coming up. Plus, local headlines. We will see what is trending with the X-Files. And we'll play some name drop for some Slim Chickens $30 gift certificates. We got the Chickening of Memphis coming up. Plus, we will spin the Wheel of Weird. So that's what we have on deck for today's episode of The Nation of Jake. I guess, Josh Rivera, you saw Spider-Man again, yeah?
1: Twice, baby. Yes, sir.
0: Twice now. Okay, did you pick up anything the second time around?
1: Not really.
0: Okay.
1: Not so much. All I just right, enjoyed just it more the second time.
0: Okay. All right. So some people do that. Some people go to see a movie twice. Sometimes people don't understand the movie the first time, and so they go a second time. You just love Spider-Man. Who
1: doesn't? Yeah. This isn't just because I missed things. I just want to watch it again.
0: All right. But I mean, I know you're into, you do your movie reviews. Sure. You kind of do the deep dives. I've seen some of them online. You check out Josh's work. Josh does a great job with that kind of stuff. Glad to have him here in the Nation of Jake. Now, next week, it's supposed to be hot, which I'm looking forward to next week. I always look forward to the FedEx St. Jude Championship over at TPC Southwind. Always. I love it. I love it. Now the heat, don't love that. That said, we got a great setup over there. This year will be no different, but things are changing, and people are talking about this. A lot of question marks about the FedEx St. Jude Championship. Now, the last several years, this has been part of the FedEx Cup playoffs. So the profile of the tournament in the last 4 or 5 years has been raised. Now we're kind of living in the post-Fred Smith world, I fear, and things are changing. Today, 1 week ahead of the start of this year's tournament, tour officials announced that beginning in 2028, the FedEx St. Jude Championship would not be part of the newly proposed Tour Championship Series. In a statement, FedEx Corp said it was disappointed in the demotion to the Challenger Series. What the hell is a Challenger Series? It'll feature smaller markets and lesser fields as part of the new initiative spearheaded by PGA Tour CEO Brian Rolapp. So all I can really surmise here is that they're probably going to move this thing to the spring, and it'll go back to the days of being more like the FedEx St. Jude Classic, if that. The PGA is essentially going to split the tour into two different divisions, the Championship Series and the Challenger Series. And it's just like it sounds. The higher ranked players will play in the Championship Series. They'll play a schedule of tournaments that includes the majors, the Players' Championship, a new postseason format, and an annual team event. The Challenger Series will play other events. I mean, anything that's not those. So it kind of stings a little bit. You know, you talk about Memphis, and you feel like Memphis is kind of teetering. You know, we're talking about, you know, getting a deal done with the Grizzlies. There was all that talk with LeBron James, who, ironically, on a golf course, was talking to a bunch of bros about moving the Grizzlies out, and people got really upset about that. And now you're looking at a tournament at TPC Southwind, which is it's a great tournament. It really is. You've had trouble getting some of the big names there. There have been some guys like Tiger Woods who have never played at the FedEx St. Jude Championship, but you got Scottie Scheffler, and it was growing. It felt like it was getting bigger and bigger, and now it feels like it's a rug pull. And so
1: that's exactly what it feels like, a rug pull. 100%.
0: It's a rug pull, man. I mean, and that was one of the things. You're so proud of it. You got a great look. It looks great on television. It became a more high profile tournament. You've got St. Jude involved. You got FedEx involved. It's something that Memphis could be proud of. And now it feels like a rug pull. It's like, what? And, you know, I've been out there doing broadcasts for the better part of the last decade, and it's always gotten better. You know, I remember the first year I went out there to do the first version of this program, I was out in a tent. My papers were blowing everywhere. It was a mess. I mean, I was a new talk show host, and I was out in a tent just getting cooked by the sun. And so I saw it develop over time. Then all of a sudden we have a better broadcast location. We're indoors. There's AC. We went more of a tent, but we had better accommodations, and it's just gotten better and better and better. And now it feels like, you know, hey, this is where it needs to be. Then all of a sudden, boom, psych, you're done. We're going to go ahead and reformat the whole PGA into this Championship Series and this Challenger Series. So it kind of feels like you're being relegated. You're being relegated to the minor leagues, and you can't be happy about that. It doesn't feel good. Now, part of it, they said, was the heat. Is the heat of August, and I can see where that could be an issue. You know, trying to get players out, and they're like, listen, you know, it's, you know, before, there's a major tournament, like the week after. So a lot of guys take the week off. And the last thing they want to do is go suffer the butt sweats of Memphis, right? So I understand where guys would say, all right, but then the FedEx Cup came along, and it was like, wow, that's a pretty big purse. And that's a, you know, FedEx Cup points and playoffs. So it was an incentive for some of the bigger names to get out. So I just kind of feel like it was moving in the right direction, and all of a sudden, boom, gone. Now, as far as FedEx's involvement goes, you got to see that kind of winding down. FedEx has been investing millions upon millions of dollars as the title sponsor of this tournament. And so having it taken away or relegated to a Challenger Series in the spring or whatever, they're not going to like that too much. That's a slap in the face. It's a slap in the face to St. Jude. FedEx is going to continue to work with St. Jude to raise money in some way, shape, or form. Maybe there will be another title sponsor that could come in. I know that at one point there was FedEx ducked out for a little bit. Stanford or something came in, and it was a big mess, like a pyramid scheme kind of deal. I don't know, man. What happens now? That's the question. And, you know, in the bigger picture, do you think this happens if Fred is still around? It's an interesting question, and I don't know enough about it.
1: That's
0: I can just imagine, though. I could just imagine, though. Look, I mean, Fred Smith, he carried a lot of weight. I mean, you know, the things that he wanted to do.
1: I mean, look what he did for the U of M. I mean, just that. Well,
0: right. I mean, he bought him a stadium. I mean, the guy could do anything. And I feel like the decision makers now, they don't have to answer to Fred Smith. So they can make these decisions. And if you don't think that the PGA might see that as an opportunity to kind of move away from it, when Fred Smith would walk into a place, he would own the place. We're talking about a guy who, again, he bought a stadium for the U of M. And he did a lot of things that weren't necessarily the best interest of FedEx, the business. You know, there was a time when they were offering up this $10 million prize for the FedEx playoff, and they were still having to, like, you know, do layoffs and stuff, but there were things that were important to Fred Smith as the founder and CEO of FedEx that people were expected to do. And now this thing, it feels like in the post-Fred Smith era, post-Fred Smith Memphis, the thing's getting kind of unwound. Now, that's all speculation on my part. That's just kind of how, that's just a feel thing. That's a vibe thing for me. I mean, I don't know the Smith family. I didn't know Fred Smith personally. My father worked for Fred Smith for a number of years. I heard the stories just like everybody else. I'm not unique in that regard. I mean, FedEx was the biggest employer in Memphis since forever. So I know that there's a lot of people who have the same kind of experience I do. But it feels like we're kind of experiencing post-Fred Smith Memphis in this regard. And this is just one example because, face it, there's nobody who can hold Fred Smith's jock. Who's going to step up? Listen, no disrespect to Chase Carlisle and his brother Chance, but something about the Carlisle Corporation St. Jude Pickleball Tournament just doesn't really feel the same. You know, that, and so, you know, AutoZone does a lot. I know there's a lot of people, benefactors. But, man, this as a guy who goes out there every year, and has seen it grow, and not just in the last 10 years. I've been out of that tournament since I was a kid. I mean, just like many of you. I've been going out there since the late 80s, early 90s. You know, when it was just a golf tournament. There weren't those big structures, and there wasn't all the TV. Say goodbye to, like, you know, Snoop Dogg or Kevin Hart or any of these guys coming out and doing the emceeing and stuff. It's a kick in the crotch. There's a lot of people who have got a lot wrapped up in this thing, and for it to be relegated to some sort of minor league, second-rate challenger series doesn't feel good. Doesn't feel good. But you know what? I'm looking forward to getting out there next week. It'll be around for this year and next. So, hey, it's a good time to get your tickets for it. Come out and see me. I'll be on 18 in one of those structures. Hopefully they keep the doors closed so we don't cook. All right, 683-0989 is my number. Any guesses as to where people are moving? U-Haul has a report. They pretty much track where people are moving to. Where are people from Memphis moving? It's not Nashville. You think you can guess the top destination for disaffected Memphians? We'll get into that. Also, I got this Elon Musk AI thing. He's really pounding the AI stuff. And it's going to take our jobs. Of course, there have been many, many innovations that have taken jobs and people turned out okay. And also this stuff about the jailers who are indicted in the death of...
2: 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Feeling safe, feeling understood, feeling loved. At Heartwood Center, your children are cared for like family so they can grow, smile, and thrive. Heartwood Center, because their future means everything.
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0: So where are people going? I mean, we know that Memphis and Shelby County have experienced population loss. Where are they going? A lot of people are saying Nashville. Everything's going to Nashville. I'm talking about the Grizzlies potentially going to Nashville. You know, LeBron James, you know, talking it up. You know what? If they have a championship series PGA tournament in Nashville, that would be a further gut punch to go with the crotch kick. But hey, people from Memphis, the top destination is not Nashville. According to U-Haul, these are the places Memphis residents are moving to most in 2026. Each year, U-Haul publishes a report based on the company's data that tracks one-way truck or trailer rentals from every U.S. metro that has a population of at least 1 million residents. To further the analysis, U-Haul also broke each city's metrics into four primary generations of boomers, Gen X, millennials, and Gen Z. Tennessee was a popular destination for movers, but Memphis residents often chose similar destinations when relocating out of the state. The most popular state for Memphians to move to across all age groups was Texas. Texas followed by Florida, North Carolina, and Alabama. The most popular city overall was Dallas. We had some guesses here. Memphis to Houston, you were very close. Very close. We have a guess on Chattanooga. Now, Chattanooga is on the list, but not as high as Dallas. Here we have it. We've got boomers, people born between 1946 and 1964, had the most people move to Florida.
1: I was going to say Florida. I was going to say it.
0: That's an old people destination, man. Go down to the villages, get yourself a golf cart. That was followed in popularity by Texas, Arkansas, North Carolina, and Georgia. The most popular city for boomers to move was?
1: In Florida, probably Tampa?
0: Actually, the most popular city, it says here, was Fayetteville, Arkansas.
1: Oh, yeah, they're
0: like
1: booming.
0: The one city, I mean, all over Florida. You might go to Venice, Florida. You might go to Tampa, Florida. You might go to Vero Beach. That said, Fayetteville, Arkansas, followed by Clarksville, Tennessee, Dallas, Texas, Nashville, and then Chattanooga. Gen Xers, my people, born between 65 and 1980, primarily moved to Texas, followed by Florida, Alabama, North Carolina, and then Michigan.

0: Now, the most popular city for Gen X was Dallas. Other popular cities included Atlanta, Nashville, Fairhope, that whole Daphne, Foley, Fairhope, Gulf Shores, down in Alabama, and then Gulfport, Biloxi, Mississippi. Millennials, born between 81 and 96, also had Texas as the most popular state. Other popular states included Florida, Alabama, North Carolina, and South Carolina. Most popular city for millennials, Houston, Dallas, Birmingham, Fayetteville, Arkansas, and Clarksville, Tennessee. And then Gen Z, your people, Rivera, born between 97 and 2012, overwhelmingly moved to Texas. Most popular cities for Gen Z folks.
1: Let me Dallas, guess. I was going to say Austin, well, go, Texas. Go I was going to say Austin, Texas has to be in that list.
0: You know what? Nobody's moving to Austin, Texas anymore. It's too crowded. No, seriously, Austin has gotten, it's hard to get around there. When my people were moving to Austin, like when I was in my early 20s, mid-20s, that's where all my friends were moving. 20 years ago, all of them moving to Austin, Texas. In fact, my whole band moved to Austin and reformed without me.
1: Oh, really?
0: Well, not all of them. Not all. A couple of them did. Maybe three of them.
1: Did you ever think about moving to Austin, Texas at that point?
0: No, I didn't like it, man. I don't think it's not a fun place to go for me. I mean, it was fun to visit, but man, getting around, everything was under construction. It just seemed, I don't know, man. It wasn't me. It wasn't me. So I moved to Atlanta. And so that was kind of how we all went. Like three dudes moved to Austin. Two of them started a band. And then I, you know, did my thing with baseball and broadcasting. Got on with my career, my life. Let's see. Yeah, but Dallas, San Antonio, and Houston in Texas, along with Chicago, Illinois, and Charlotte, North Carolina. The most popular states outside Texas included Florida, Illinois, North Carolina, and Alabama. So, as far as people moving to Tennessee, most people are moving to Nashville and Chattanooga. Middle and East Tennessee, it's not so much Memphis. Although, there were some people, some of the cohorts here had Memphis. Let's see, there were only two cities where residents were moving to Memphis specifically rather than Tennessee. Let's see, Nashville and Tulsa, Oklahoma. All right. Tulsa had boomers choosing Memphis as a top destination. So, a lot of maybe Tulsa people coming in, interlopers. All right, 683-0989 is the number.
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0: son in Alabama, and that was our version of a cowboy where I grew up.
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2: Fox News, I'm John Saucier. Michigan Democrat Abdul El-Sayed being declared the winner of the Democratic Senate primary. A now Democratic candidate thanking his primary opponent, Congresswoman Haley Stevens.
3: Haley brings the best of herself to her work. She is one of the most committed public servants that you'll ever meet. She loves democracy like I love democracy. And whatever differences that we might have had in the primary, they pale in comparison to what unifies us.
2: He'll next face Republican candidate, former Congressman Mike Rogers, in the general election in November. Indiana Republican Senator Jim Banks criticizing the nominee on Fox.
4: If he would happen to win in November, he would be the most extreme Democrat, radical United States senator that we've ever had. He would make Bernie Sanders look squishy.
2: El-Sayed has accused Rogers of being beholden to corporate interests. Democrats are hoping to hold on to the Senate to keep their hopes of controlling the Senate alive. 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
12: All right, welcome back to the Nation of Jake.
13: Yes, have some.
12: Yeah, News Talk 98.9, the roar of Memphis. Online, newstalk989.com. All the kids are back in school now, I think. All the suburban schools are back in. Memphis Shelby County Schools started up on Monday. My kids enjoying school. Ah, Olivia, the long and treacherous days. We had a scene last night. Oh, my goodness. She's not used to homework. She's one of the kids who gets it done at school, but now in seventh grade, I guess, she had some homework. She had a 7-paragraph essay due, and she just remembered it at 8:15 p.m. And I was like, 7 paragraphs, huh? That's a lot, huh? You might want to get started on that. She's like, yeah, but I also have some math homework I forgot about. I was like, that's not going to work. That is not going to work. Like, when you get home, 3:30, 3:45, that's when you do your homework. You do it as soon as you get home. So, I don't know, about 10 minutes or so, I'm going to run upstairs, take that phone away, unplug the Roku, and just, hey, you think the days are long and treacherous? Yeah, you do that again. Oh, man, I was upset. And she was upset. We all got upset, but I don't think that she's going to do it again. You learn. You know, new grade, new teachers, new stuff. You know, I always liked the back-to-school stuff because you got new equipment, you know, new supplies. And the one thing, I don't know, when I think back to school, Rivera, we've talked about this before. Did you ever have a compass? A compass?
13: No, I never had a compass.
12: I don't mean like a compass like, you know, you're in the woods and you need to know where to go. I'm talking about the compass, like the to draw circles in geometry class.
13: Well, yeah, I've had one before and then we never used it, so I never bought it again, even if it's on the list. Never bought it again.
12: Right, but you probably got a compass that was plastic and with a blunt end.
13: Yeah, something like that.
12: We had compasses that were metal and they were sharp. They were weapons. Oh. This was, I'm saying, look up like 1980s this is, compass. Yeah,
13: this looks pretty serious.
12: Unbelievable they actually let us have those things. That was, you could plunge that into somebody's jugular. You could slash people with it, stick in somebody's eye. There's no way they would allow you to have that these days, but we had those like it was nothing.
13: But do you actually have to use them in school?
12: I mean, if you're like doing geometry.
13: Okay. Well, even in geometry, I never had to use it. So I just never bought it.
12: You know what? Maybe it's one of those things that they make available to you. You might use them for like, you know, one term and then like you're done. You know, just to make perfect circles for, you know, tangents and whatnot, and diameters and radii. And, you know, when you use the pi, the 3.14, and then a bunch of numbers. So, yeah, back to school. It really, for you, it's either, you know, dealing with your kids like mine. I got a ninth grader, so she's starting high school, and that's got to navigate a bunch of that stuff, boys. And then my seventh grader, who's just like, she's used to just getting everything done. She's a pretty smart kid, maybe too smart for her own good. Mostly, though, traffic. Traffic patterns are going to change, and so you are going to have to deal with that. All right, let's see. Elon Musk. I guess he was on some sort of earnings call for SpaceX AI, and he said that the plan is to expand its data center footprint. And so I guess the company's future data center and power plant build-out could dwarf its already sprawling operations by the end of next year. Musk predicts that they are going to have, 10 gigawatts? All right, and just to put in perspective, right now with the four data centers in the Memphis area, they've got 1.4 gigawatts of compute. And so more than five times that is the plan for the next year and a half or so. SpaceX poured about $15 billion into CapEx in its artificial intelligence segment. SpaceX AI, let's see, the $15 billion in the second quarter brings the AI capital expenditures to $23 billion in the first 6 months of 2026. So the AI is the future, and these data centers are going to get built somewhere. There's a lot of pushback. We need to be, as politicians like to say, thoughtful about how you position these data centers. Now, as far as the AI itself goes, you know, a lot of people are saying, we're greenlighting all these data centers and the AI is going to take our jobs, which AI will probably take some jobs. Now, I got a buddy who's really worried. He started years ago his own graphic design company. And he's fearful he's going to have to, like, you know, change careers because people are using AI for graphic design. And I think it's different. I think that there's going to be a market for the human. You know, just like handmade bags or handmade anything is more desirable than something that's machine made or something that's a knockoff. And people right now, they can kind of see when something's AI. They can just kind of they kind of know. Like, AI is not there yet. And I think my buddy, his name's Kevin, I think he's going to be okay. Now, going down the road, AI could get so good that it's indistinguishable from, you know, the work of a human. But even now, like, there's this dude over at, where is it, Oxford? This author. He wrote a whole ass book, and it was AI. And so he's been busted for plagiarism. So we're not there yet. It's going to take our jobs. No, probably it'll likely just change the jobs. You know, and I was looking, you know, through history, you know, at innovations that have destroyed jobs. Like when the ATM came out, there was a time, Rivera, if you can imagine, that there was no automatic teller machine. And you know what people thought? They're like, I'm not using that thing. I want to go to a person in a bank and have them count my money and give it to me. The bank teller. Well, banks are only open a few hours a day. They're closed at anything that looks like a holiday. So getting to the bank during business hours is always tough. I used to ride to the bank with my dad on Saturday morning. Almost every Saturday morning, we would go to the bank.
14: That sucks.
12: It was fine. We'd go to the bank, and then we'd end up, you know, at Al's Golf Haven. It was just, we'd go to the bank. And I was like, you know, my dad was always like, who wants to take a ride? I knew where we were going. We're going to go to the bank first. He put his, you know, bank stuff in that little canister and the air thing. They'd give us a sucker, and we were good. Like, that was, and I was used to that. They'd give you a dumb sucker at the bank if you were a kid.
14: We had popcorn. It was pretty cool.
12: Was popcorn at the bank?
14: Yeah, okay. For some reason, because I had a similar experience too. My dad always went to the bank every time I worked with him. So they always had a little popcorn machine. So I'd always get popcorn.
12: Nice, nice. Now, the ATM cut the number of bank tellers. When's the last time you went to a bank? I mean, now that you can...
14: Hardly ever.
12: Right. I mean, so now that you can, you know, you can...
14: I just do it on my cell phone.
12: Checks. You can deposit checks on your phone, right?
14: Yeah, I do that sometimes.
12: Yeah, you just, you know, snap the photo, boom.
14: Unless you already have, like, you know, automatic, what is it called, direct deposit? Like, there's no need for that, too.
12: Right.
14: You just get the money.
12: So nobody ever said, what about the bank tellers? Nobody ever said that. I never, ever heard anybody cry for the bank tellers. Nobody did. Also, how about this one? How about farm equipment? I mean, there was a time where, you know, people were out there manually planting crops, harvesting crops. You got farm equipment. Now people don't have to do that kind of stuff. The cotton gin. I think the cotton gin, we can all agree, was pretty good development in history. How about self-checkout? A lot of people don't like the self-checkout. When's the last time you waited in line at a Kroger or something? I mean, you know, if you got a big basket full of stuff, which I never do, you might just let somebody else do it. If you got a lot of produce, you know, let them look that stuff up. I hate when I have to stop scanning to look something up because there's no stickers on the cucumbers, right? And I've started to, like, memorize all the produce stuff. But the story I like the best is the switchboard operators. This is amazing. I was reading about the AI taking people's jobs, and somebody brought up online, and I did some digging. Do you know who invented the rotary phone? You would think it would be Alexander Graham Bell or somebody, you know. What kind of person? What kind of inventor? If you know this story, you know how awesome it is.
14: I thought it was like Alexander Graham Bell.
12: No. No. See, he invented like the telegraph and the telephone. Because early in the days, you would pick up the phone and you would get an operator and you'd say, operator, connect me to the bank. And then they would switch you and put you into the bank, right? And so they would literally have like cables, wires. They would switchboard. There was a person in between you and the person you're calling. All right? Well, there was a guy in the 1800s, late 1800s. His name was Almon Brown Strowger. He was not an electrician. He was not any kind of technical dude.
14: Was he like a coal miner or something?
12: He was not a coal miner. He was an undertaker. He was a mortician.
14: Wow.
12: All right? And he didn't create the rotary phone because he was interested in communications. Here's what happened. Strowger was an undertaker, and there was a competing funeral home in town. Well, the wife of his competitor was the switchboard operator. And so anytime people said, hey, connect me with the funeral home, whether it was Strowger's funeral home or the other one, this bitch would send the caller to her husband's funeral home. So he was frustrated over this woman misdirecting his customer's calls to her husband's business. And so he says, this will not abide. So He was inspired to invent the automatic telephone switching system. That, what is it? Necessity is the mother of invention?
13: Yeah, true.
12: That is the, that, listen, this guy was like, hey, there's got to be a way to bypass this conniving woman. There's a woman who is damaging my business. She's dishonest, and she's got a conflict of interest. So instead of like, you know, hey, you know, he's complaining about it, he bypassed her. He bypassed the whole system. He changed the world, and all those meddling women got fired. Nobody cried about it. Nobody. They might have. They might have. Oh, no, what happens to the switchboard operators? It's like, well, now, hey, we've just taken the human element out of it because you're dishonest, lady. If you were honest, then Almon Brown Strowger would have never invented the rotary phone, the automatic, like, line to line. He was a mortician, an undertaker. He embalmed bodies. That's what he did. But he was like, oh. So he felt wronged. And so he decided he was going that. And I thought about that. I was like, what? That's awesome. Let's see. It says Almon Strowger, an undertaker from Kansas City, invented a mechanism that revolutionized the telephone industry and controlled telephone networks worldwide for much of the 20th century. And it's because this woman was stealing his customers. So, yeah. So this is, AI is not the first time that people, you know, people's jobs are going to become obsolete. And all those ladies, well, they found other stuff to do. They found other people's lives to ruin. All right. 683-0989. Speaking of things that are outrageous, I just got word that the Shelby County jailers who were indicted in the death of the inmate Gershon Freeman 3 years ago, I just found out what they've been doing for the last 36 or so months.
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2: All right, 15 minutes from now, we'll get into some local headlines. Oh, we got election day tomorrow. That's going to be for the county general election and the primaries for governor and Congress. So, 7 a.m., the polls open. 7 p.m., the polls close. Be in line by 7 p.m., and I guess they'll let you vote. So, we'll get into some local headlines, including some statements made today by the Election Commission. They want to make sure everybody knows everything's under control. You know, you go back 10, 12, 15 years, the Election Commission, it was anybody's guess as to how long it would take them to count up the votes. It's gotten better. It's gotten better in recent years. So we'll see what Mark Luttrell and Linda Phillips have to say. Also, I just read this. This came across moments ago. This is from local Memphis, ABC 24. The Shelby County Corrections deputies, who were indicted in the death of Gershon Freeman, have reportedly been on paid leave since they were arrested in 2023. That's right. Paid leave for 3 years. 9 employees. According to the Shelby County Sheriff's Office, all 9 deputies who were arrested in connection with Freeman's death are still employed by the Sheriff's Office. That includes Stevon Jones and Courtney Parham, who will stand trial for second-degree murder this week. In addition to Jones and Parham, the indicted deputies include Ebony Davis, Charles Gatewood, Chelsea Duckett, Jeffrey Gibson, Anthony Howell, Larico Elliott, and Damian Cooper. Freeman died on October 5th, 2022, after an altercation with the deputies inside 201 Poplar. According to prosecutors, the deputies assaulted Freeman after he ran out of his cell. A video of the confrontation released by the Davidson County District Attorney's Office shows multiple deputies punching, kicking, chasing, and restraining Freeman. At least one deputy is shown kneeling on Freeman's back while restraining him on the ground. An autopsy of Freeman's body determined that he died of exacerbation of cardiovascular disease due to physical altercation and subdual. Freeman also had multiple bruises and contusions, a deep cut on his scalp, and a healing stab wound on his back. All right. Soon after the indictments, Sheriff Floyd Bonner held a press conference to voice his support of the deputies. Bonner, who was running for mayor of Memphis at the time, called the video's release a political move meant to derail his campaign. Bonner alleged that parts of the video were shown out of context and that the full video showed the erratic and violent behavior that led to the need to restrain Mr. Freeman. At the time, Bonner said he would offer to help cover the deputy's legal fees. All right, now, here's the thing about it. Think what you want about what happened to Gershon Freeman. If he was having some sort of mental episode and he was running around naked and they were trying to corral him and he wound up dead. He had some pre-existing conditions. That said, 3 years paid leave? I mean, what if it comes out that these deputies, they acted criminally? You have paid them for 3 years and they haven't worked. How is that punishment? How is that even? Look, I would say you're suspended without pay. Unfortunately, we have to do this because these are serious charges. And if you are found to have done nothing wrong, we'll give you the back pay, right? I mean, because then we can make it up to you. Because if you start thinking about 9 people, you don't have to pay people for not working. Only in government do people get paid for not working. For instance, Tammy Sawyer, who has been indicted, federally indicted, for stealing from the county, she is drawing a salary from the county while she is being prosecuted for stealing from the county. How about this? You get suspended, no pay, and if we're in the wrong, we'll give you the back pay. That's the way that should work, because think about it. I don't know what a jailer makes. Anywhere between $47,000 and $70,000, according to my research. Let's say it's $50,000. 50,000 times 9, so that's 450. 450,000 times 3 years. So $1.3 million paying people not to work. And again, I'm not casting judgment or blame. I'm just saying you got to have a better system for this. Because these folks who have been charged criminally, like Davidson County, because I think that the DA, Steve Mulroy, has recused himself. I don't know, man. That'd be a pretty good deal. Being put on leave with pay for 3 years? Well, okay, and what if they're found guilty? You've paid out some $1.3 million to people who were... They're not going to pay it back. That's wild. They got to do something. This is... Only in government does it work this way. All right, 683-0989. You might have thoughts on that.
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3: A third straight record high. I'm Carmen Roberts, Fox News. And it was hopes about reopening the strait is what lifted the Dow to another record close this week. The blue chip index gained 263 points to close at a record 54,349. As for getting the strait open, President Trump says a deal may happen today or tomorrow.
4: If they back out again, they're going to get hit really hard. You know, they know that. They understand that.
3: Iran's foreign minister deputy says that Iran and Oman are close to making a deal to divide and manage the strait. However, that would not take it back to the being free and open waterway the way it was before the war. Leftist candidate Dr. Abdul El Sayed defeats Congresswoman Haley Stevens in a nail-biting Michigan primary for an open U.S. Senate seat. El Sayed says the race is about
5: building a movement to take our democracy back to serve the people who absolutely deserve the best of what America has to offer.
6: The real test of El Sayed's strength in a divided party will now come in November's matchup against President Trump-backed Republican Mike Rogers. El Sayed is backed by the UAW and by prominent Democrat socialists like Bernie Sanders, though he's distanced himself from that wing of the party. Jeff Manasso, Fox News.
3: And this just in from Michigan, Ben Ambrose won a Democratic primary for the 2nd Congressional District. Florida Attorney General James Altmaier is announcing that the state has issued a subpoena to Dr. Anthony Fauci requesting a range of documents about the pandemic, including his personal dealings. Altmaier tells Fox News that it is a matter of getting that information before.
7: Evidence has come to light that he was trying to personally profit off of this. This is outside of his government duties, his official role. He's trying to pursue book deals.
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8: The PGA Tour confirms on Wednesday that the FedEx St. Jude Championship will not be a Premier Championship Series event after the 2027 season. The decision follows the Tour's June announcement of a new format in 2028, which splits the February to August schedule into a 15-city Premier Championship Series and a 20-event lower-tiered Challenger Series. The PGA Tour confirmed on Wednesday that Memphis is excluded from the Elite Championship Series lineup. However, sources indicate ongoing discussions between the PGA Tour, FedEx, and other sponsors may keep Memphis on the schedule as part of the lower-tier Challenger Series.
9: 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Sunny and hot, low 90s, elevated ozone, prompting a code orange air quality health alert for this afternoon. I'm News Channel 3 weather expert Todd Demers.
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17: Memphis traffic flow, East Memphis, South Highland Street, southbound north of Poplar, working a crash in the East Memphis area. Now, Hickory Hill at Ridgeway Boulevard, the Hickory Hill area, accident working as well right now. Germantown road work, two lanes open, Poplar Avenue, just west of Bracton Avenue. I'm Michael Higgins with your total traffic.
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21: 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Coming up in a little bit, we will see what is trending online. There was a primary last night in Michigan. It was very close. It was the Democrat, the establishment Democrat, Haley Stevens. I believe she just got edged out by Abdul Sayed, the Democratic Socialist, and we'll see how this works out. A lot of people are saying that this is good for Republicans to flip that Senate seat up there in Michigan. We'll see what the party's had to say. And also, I remember that little guy, that Sri Thanadar fella? The Sri, he's got the hair. You know what I'm talking about? Little Indian fella. He goes viral from time to time. He's always trying to impeach Donald Trump. He got beat in his primary there. I'm looking for the there's a great clip of him.
23: But they talk about my hair. They talk about my hair. They talk about my,
21: because your hair is awful.
23: Appearance.
21: It's because you look like a goof.
23: They talk about where I was born.
21: Where is that?
23: They talk about everything. My looks. They talk about my age. They talk about why I should be deported back to the country where I was born. They talk about my past business dealings, and they distort my business record. They do everything.
21: All right. So, yeah, that guy got kicked out of Congress. He looks like, Rivera, you've seen this guy before, this little Sri Thanadar.
24: Yes, of course.
21: He looks like a character that maybe in the 80s that Martin Short would do, but can't do anymore.
24: He also kind of sounds a little bit like Adam Sandler sometimes. A little bit.
21: Does he?
24: I think towards the end of that clip, he sounded a little bit like Adam Sandler.
23: But they talk about my hair. They talk about my hair.
21: He's got a Hulk hair. He has hair like the 80s Hulk, like Bill Bixby, but by Lou Ferrigno when he turned into the Hulk. He's got terrible hair, but he's done. He's toast. But his deal was bring articles of impeachment. So yeah, that little strange little man is gone. All right, let's see. We've got we got a viral video from Dominique Dillon over at Fox 13. Did you see this? She went viral for sleeping on the job. It's amazing. If anybody ever tells you that, like, oh, these people in the media, they work so hard, it's a lie. It's a lie. Only in TV, only in media, can you get caught sleeping on the job and your bosses say, this is great. This has gone viral. Oh, we're going to get clicks and views. What if she was a pilot or a truck driver? She fell asleep on the job. She would not be... She would not get so much support. We'll get into that, too. All right, right now we got some local headlines to get into. Courtesy of the Nation of Jake News Network. All right, so I was just talking about this. The 9 deputy jailers over at 201 who have been indicted in the death of Gershon Freeman some 3 years ago, October of 2023. They're on paid leave, which, I mean, I'm to understand that they are getting paid to not work. I mean, they've got one of the worst jobs in the world, being a jailer at 201. They're getting paid not to do the worst job in the world. And again, I'm not saying that they were right or wrong, or it was their fault or guilt or innocence. I'm just saying, I don't know, maybe reassign them. Maybe just put them in a different role, because while I understand, I'm getting some pushback, and I understand it. Listen, I 100% support law enforcement, usually in these situations, especially if you've got somebody who's gone crazy and has a heart disease and pre-existing conditions, and they're trying to subdue the guy, and unfortunately, he dies. But at the same time, I don't think the taxpayers are under any obligation to pay somebody not to work. It's all I'm saying. And now, maybe in this particular case, Sheriff Bonner really believes they did nothing wrong and it's being misrepresented, so he feels strongly about it, and that might be the case. But if you've got nine people who are employable, they could do something. Can't they do something? They could you know, report to duty. And they could, you know, work a desk. They do paperwork. Just keep them away from the inmates. I don't know, reassign them somewhere else within the sheriff's department. I'm sure there's plenty to do. Maybe train them up for something else. But if they just are getting paid their salaries to not work, I'm saying that system, that's, I don't think that's right. I don't think, now, look, you could either not pay them to not work, and then if they're found not guilty, then they get back pay. Yeah. You know, and then maybe something for their trouble. But I would say maybe put them on desk duty or find something else for them to do. I just don't think it's the best system to pay people not to work. That's all. That's it. Because it amounts to, as Blair's pointing out, a 3-year vacation, which, and that's a taxpayer funded deal there. That's not an efficient or effective way to run the sheriff's department, is all I'm saying. So, and maybe they are reassigned. Maybe administrative leave means they're doing another job for the time being, but I don't know. You got people that you saw fit to hire. You've trained them. They have some value, or else they wouldn't be working for you. So they can do something else. They can do something else. Put them on the switchboard. Oh, yeah, that's right. That's right. So that's all I'm saying. All right, elsewhere, we've got the Shelby County Health Department has issued a Code Orange air quality alert. That's right. Code Orange means ozone values in the Memphis metro area are expected to be unhealthy for sensitive groups, including elderly individuals, children, and those with underlying heart or lung conditions. So if you have asthma, just don't go outside and start breathing too deep, because it's a Code Orange for the ozone. So, yeah, air quality not great today. Shelby County leaders held a press conference over voting concerns. Let's see. The Shelby County Democrat Party, the NAACP, and community partners say they want to address voter concerns ahead of Thursday's election day. The concerns include reported issues with judicial races on absentee ballots, polling machine functionality, and other voting-related problems. This comes after the Shelby County Election Commission said one early voting machine at Christian Life Church in Bartlett was missing four judicial races. Election officials blamed human error and said the issue appeared to be limited to one machine, affecting roughly 300 voters. That machine was taken out of service, but was the human who made the error taken out of service? What do you do? What do you do? The election administrator, Linda Phillips, says the review so far has not found any additional irregularities. So that's ahead of Election Day tomorrow. Polls open at 7, open till 7 p.m. Hey, the trolleys are coming back downtown. How about it? This fall, I guess 4 new trolleys? The Memphis Area Transit Authority plans to resume trolley service downtown in the fall with 4 trolleys. Roderick Holmes, trustee of MATA, his update drew praise from a group that has been vocal in its criticism of the agency. In MATA's first update of the fiscal year 2027, Holmes said the free fares on all fixed routes will continue, with an evaluation soon of continuing the practice, which several council members support. So free fares And it's been going on for a while now. They say that ridership is up. It's up like 30%. Well, yeah, when you give stuff away, people will take it. He also said that MATA should have completely replaced its working fleet of buses and gone past the existing 51 buses running on 23 routes next year. What about the trolleys? Come on. You're doing four new trolleys. They're not going to explode this time. When was that? What, 12 years ago? 2014 or so? You had the trolleys exploding. I thought we had some audio of the trolleys exploding. I'll pull that up later. Oh, here it is.
0: The trolley goes.

0: and legs. Here comes the meat wagon.
1: We do not want a repeat of that. Hopefully they've got all the trolley stuff worked out this time around. And we got new details on the shooting yesterday. This is the middle of the day. I guess this was a couple of coworkers doing HVAC. New details have been released after a man was accused of shooting his coworker in the face while working in Midtown. Ashton Williams, age 21, is charged with voluntary manslaughter, possession of a firearm during the commission of a dangerous felony, theft of property, and possession of a controlled substance with intent to manufacture, deliver, or sell, to wit, marijuana. Williams' bond is set at $275,000. He was arraigned in court this morning. He said he did not have an attorney. He'll be back for a bond hearing tomorrow. On Tuesday, officers said they responded to a shooting call on Roland Street. Police said Williams called them saying he shot his coworker, which, I mean, you call the police and admit to your crime there. When they arrived at the scene, they found a man lying on the sidewalk suffering from a gunshot wound. That man was taken to Regional 1, where he later died. Police identified the victim as Larry Swindle. According to MPD, authorities spoke with a resident in the neighborhood who told them that he called Choate's Heating and Cooling to come to his home for service. The man said he heard Williams and Swindle arguing, followed by a pop noise. When he came outside, the man stated he saw Swindle had been shot and that Williams told him he had shot him. While police were at the scene, they said they recovered a black handgun and a cartridge casing. Investigators say the firearm was reported stolen from a vehicle in South Haven. Officers said they located a backpack in the front of the passenger side floorboard containing marijuana. Williams was taken into custody. There is no word on whether or not this guy got his heating and cooling system fixed. Probably not, I would imagine. I would imagine that didn't happen for him, at least. Maybe Choate sent somebody else out, like, afterwards. That might be traumatizing a little bit. Maybe I'd call a different company. I don't know. I know good people at Choate's in this case, and not so much. Let's see. We've also got this one. This is a heroic tale of a child. A child saves their mom after a man chokes her and bites a hole in her face. What? Police say a man held an ex-girlfriend against her will and tried to break her neck and bit a hole in her cheek. Kai Rick Mason, that's K-H-Y apostrophe R-I-C, age 27, was arrested Monday and charged with attempted first-degree murder, kidnapping, and theft, and domestic assault. Police said Mason got into an argument with his ex-girlfriend while they were sitting inside her car with her son on Shenandoah Drive. The victim said her phone started to ring. Mason got upset when he didn't tell her who was... He didn't tell her. Okay. The victim said her phone started to ring, and Mason got upset when she didn't tell him who was calling. The woman said Mason told her 9-year-old son to get out of the car so they could talk, and once he did, Mason locked the doors and attacked her. She stated that Mason wrapped both hands around her neck, attempted to strangle her, and then started pulling and twisting her neck in an effort to break it. The victim said Mason got in the back seat, and after she kicked the horn for help, he pulled her back to the seat, still holding onto her neck. The ex-girlfriend said she bit Mason's finger, but he continued to choke her and then bit her left cheek, causing serious injury. Investigators said during the assault, the victim's young son, 9 years old, was able to get to the passenger side door and try to help his mother escape from the vehicle. Mason allegedly drove off in the vehicle. The victim suffered abrasions and bruises around her chest and neck and missing tissue torn from her cheek. And so I'm guessing that Mr. Mason is in jail awaiting a hearing of some sort. The doors are locked. How'd the kid get the thing open? I don't know. I'm unclear on how the 9-year-old was able to help all that. Although I'm glad the 9-year-old, you see your mama getting her cheek bit off. You're going to do something. You got to do something. All right, 683-0989. When can napping on the job earn you?
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8: 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And again, I don't know much about Dominique Dillon from Fox 13. She seems like a nice person. But I'm reading on Fox13Memphis.com, Fox 13 anchor receives national attention after falling asleep on the job. My goodness. Falling asleep on the job. What if you're a pilot? Yeah. You're an overnight pilot. You know, I mean, it's a tough schedule, right? Flying all night, you know, get tired. I fall asleep at the controls. No, nobody would praise you. But it went viral, guys. Listen, in this media landscape, clicks and views are everything. So yeah, she was on today. Is this Today's Show? On the Today Show. Here we go. There's a piece done on Dominique Dillon from Fox 13.
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9: Dominique Dillon never expected to have her own headline-making moment. But that's just what happened when the Good Morning Memphis anchor and reporter was caught on camera dozing off during a report. Video of the moment quickly going viral.
11: Sleeping beauty over here.
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11: Kind of makes you want to take a nap.
10: I wasn't napping. There was something in my eye, obviously.
9: People online quickly jumping to Dominique's defense, posting, "Excellence can be exhausting." A local news meteorologist adding, "I've been there and I get it." Other viewers noting Dominique is a mom of two young girls who only returned from maternity leave in April, writing, "She has a little one at the house, so her nights are different right now." Another commenting, "All mamas can relate." The California native got her start in news in 2017, working in Texas and Louisiana before moving to Memphis 2 years later. Now, she's taking her sleepy moment in stride, sharing this photo with her co-anchor and smiling on the anchor desk the next morning with this quote, "Every morning you have two choices, continue to sleep with your dreams or wake up and chase them."
8: Okay. I mean, I-

0: don't know. I've worked morning shows. In fact, right around when Eva Kate was born, 2011, 2012, I was working on a morning show. I was behind the board.
1: I used to, too. I used to do a morning show at 6 a.m. I hated it.
0: Did they love it when you fell asleep? Did they laugh, and did they celebrate your sloth?
1: I would have been in a lot of trouble.
0: Yeah, you would have been in trouble. It's where we are now. If you go viral for any reason, you know, some producers over there going, oh, station man, this is great. We're getting our name up. People are going to click on our... It's great for the web traffic. Ah! Impressions! Ah! So, no, I mean, it's probably funny. I like news bloopers. I really do. I got a Joe Birch blooper where he says monsters instead of ministers. Hilarious. But you know what? I think we need to celebrate, like, the lady who had the roach crawling on her. You know?
1: That was baller.
0: Yeah, when the roach crawled on her face and down her blouse, and she acted like nothing was happening. That, to me, that's the viral moment you want. You know, say, hey, look, our employees fall asleep. And I know, man, it's a rough... I worked that shift at a news station. I worked at Channel 5, midnight to 8 a.m., and everybody was mean as hell over there. They were all in bad moods all of the time. And there were the guys who actually went to sleep. The guys who came in at 4 a.m., and they were supposed to help me at the show, they'd say, hey, looks like you got this under control. I'm going to take a nap. And so maybe that's a thing in news, TV news. People sleep. I don't know why. You're on air for a couple hours. So, hey, congratulations to Dominique Dillon on her viral moment. Glad she wasn't a truck driver. That's all I'm saying. All right, 683-0989 is the number. Anything you got, send it along. Coming up, we got the Wheel of Weird. We'll spin that bad boy. But coming up next, we got trending topics and...
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13: Fox News, I'm Tom Graham. The Justice Department turning up the heat on Mexican drug cartels, particular one cartel.
7: And they're offering massive rewards for future arrests as well.
14: More than $100 million is on the table for information leading to the arrest of some of the most violent gang members, members of the Cartel de Jalisco Nueva Generacion, known as CJNG, one of the most violent in Mexico.
7: Fox's David Spahn, Texas, announcing a moratorium on approving new data centers over electricity concerns.
15: As massive AI data centers are popping up all over Texas, so is the backlash. Supporters here, they say that the massive computer campuses powering AI promise billions of dollars in investments, but many residents worry that they are going to have to pay the price through higher costs.
7: America is listening to Fox News.
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17: The PGA Tour confirms on Wednesday that the FedEx St. Jude Championship will not be a Premier Championship Series event after the 2027 season. The decision follows the Tour's June announcement of a new format in 2028, which splits the February to August schedule into a 15-city Premier Championship Series and a 20-event lower-tiered Challenger Series. The PGA Tour confirmed on Wednesday that Memphis is excluded from the Elite Championship Series lineup. However, sources indicate ongoing discussions between the PGA Tour, FedEx, and other sponsors may keep Memphis on the schedule as part of the lower-tier Challenger Series.
18: 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Sunny and hot, low 90s, elevated ozone, prompting a code orange air quality health alert for this afternoon. I'm News Channel 3 weather expert Todd Demers.
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27: Right at the Arkansas-Tennessee line, 40 eastbound at the Hernando de Soto Bridge, working an accident right now. Also, South Germantown Road at Highway 385 and East Memphis, South Highland Street, southbound north of Poplar Avenue. I'm Michael Higgins with your total traffic.
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0: All right, welcome back to the Nation of Jake.
29: Talk about my hair.
30: He had beautiful hair.
0: Yes, yes, there was a time he had beautiful hair in my youth. Oh, they talk about it still.
29: They talk about my hair.
0: All right, coming up, we are going to spin the Wheel of Weird about 15 minutes from now. We got some great Wheel of Weird topics on the old wheel. How's that wheel spinning? Rivera, you been lubing up the wheel?
1: I actually got to get more from the Costco. You know, it's been a minute.
0: Oh, you're going to get your WD-40? All right. Well, I'll leave that to you. You are the the lube man.
1: Keeper of the wheel, yes.
0: Yes, and also we're going to get into some name dropping a little bit. About a half an hour from now, the chickening of Memphis has come to the Radio Ranch. In fact, it's the Slim Chicken Studios, and we got $30 to Slim Chickens. Here yesterday, the guys playing name drop talking about how much they love the Slim Chickens. Well, $30 to Slim Chickens, that'll go a long way, and that is our fabulous prize for name drop coming up at 5:05. Anything you got for me, send it along, 683-0989. We've got Election Day tomorrow. We'll have Election Day coverage, although I always think it's fun. Like, you know, I do 3 to 6 Election Day coverage. It's going to be us talking about the polls, maybe any poll problems. I need to dig up when I prank called my afternoon guy back in the day, and I told him all kinds of tall tales about violations at the polls. I'll try to get a hold of that. That was a lot of fun. All right, let's see. What else do we have going on? Oh, yeah, the old X-Files. Trending topics, viral videos, breaking news. It all happens on social media, whether it's Facebook, Instagram, or X. Follow Nation of Jake. That's at Nation of Jake.
29: Talk about my hair.
0: Yeah. We've also got this radio station. You can follow at Newstalk 989. And the trillionaire, Josh Rivera, who has seen Spider-Man not once, but twice.
2: Wow, you must be rich.
0: Yeah, how about it, man? Going to the movies twice in the span of 7 days. You got that disposable income because you're married with no kids. The dink.
1: The dink, that's right.
0: He's the dink.
1: I'm a happy
0: dual
1: dink.
0: Dual income, no kids. Dink. Josh Rivera, the resident dink. All right. First up, there was a primary election in Michigan last night. That's where Sri Thanadar got thrashed by some socialist. I don't know what's worse. This fella.
29: They talk about my hair.
0: Who just continually tries to impeach Donald Trump. The thing about this little Sri Thanadar guy, he doesn't even know anything about Michigan, where he represents people. In fact, I got to find that clip. Have you ever seen that before? A dude from Michigan, he started asking him about, like, his district, like the neighborhoods and things. Let's see. You know, like Grosse Pointe and all these other places. Like, he has no clue. He can't even name the areas of his district. Here's a clip of Sri Thanadar, who is on his way out of Congress.
3: I don't know. What are the five Grosse Pointe cities?
4: Well, look, I'm not here to answer a quiz. I'm here to say that I'm going to fight for the people of Detroit. I'm going to fight for my
3: constituents. And Grosse Pointe. And
4: all of the Grosse
3: Taylor.
4: Pointes and all of Taylor and every
3: E-course.
4: Part,
3: yeah.
4: Every part of the 13th district.
3: Can I just do this real quick? Grosse Pointe, Grosse Pointe Park, Grosse Pointe Woods, Grosse Pointe Farms, and Grosse Pointe Shores.
4: Okay.
3: You know, on your campaign filings, it says occupation. Yours says United States government. Aren't you employed by the people of the United States?
4: Yeah, I am.
3: Okay, you fix that one. Okay, and finally, you're getting nailed with this one. The Beagles. You abandoned the Beagles, left them to die in their cages at your pharmaceutical testing.
0: So, yeah, apparently he's been involved with pharmaceutical testing, and that's what he's talking about. They talk about my career. They talk about my hair. The guy's a clown. He's a clown, and he's out. The problem is, though, he was upended by a Democrat socialist candidate. So, and that guy will probably win when it comes to the folks up in Detroit and the Grosse Pointes. Let's see. We also have the Senate race up there. Let's see. This is Abdul Syed. He narrowly beat that Haley Stevens. Haley Stevens is the one who talks like Matt Foley, the Chris Farley character. So the guy who won, he's also another Democrat socialist. He's also the guy, is Abdul Syed, who said that he was sad when the Supreme Leader of Iran was killed. He didn't want to bring it up because he thought that his constituents would be sad, you know, people in Dearborn, Michigan and whatnot. But he seems like a kind of candidate who can bring people together, say, in a general election. I take a listen to Abdul Syed.
5: We need Democrats who have the courage to stand up to the power brokers in our own party, let alone Trump and his goons.
0: Okay.
5: We don't back down. We don't back down. We don't back down. With all due respect, if they go low, we don't go high. We take them to the mud and choke them out.
0: All right, so we take them to the mud and choke them out, is what he said. Now, mind you, nobody's going to say that this guy needs to bring down his rhetoric. Remember when Donald Trump like posted a video of himself body slamming or pile driving a CNN logo? Remember when he posted a video of hitting a golf ball and the golf ball bounced off Hillary Clinton's head? Like all these like goofy videos. They said that he was inciting violence against the media for posting memes. This guy is saying when they go low, we don't go high. We take them in the mud, we choke them out. And then it's kind of in line with stuff that Eric Holder has said, Maxine Waters has said, you know, get in their faces. There's a lot of calls for violence, but it never gets called out. We'll see what happens. From what I understand, from what I'm told, this guy is a little bit too extreme, even for the Democrats up in Michigan, and so they may be in some trouble. This DSA, this Democrat Socialist Movement, could be a real gift to the Republicans come November. But again, I don't know. I'm just kind of, you know, telling you what I'm reading. I haven't looked at any crosstabs on polls. And even if I saw the crosstabs, I might not know how to read them. I'm not a pollster here. All right, Rivera, what you got?
1: I got a clip here of the president talking about if he was coaching the WNBA, he knew exactly what to do, given all the trans conversations we've been having for the last week or so.
6: And I'll tell you what, if I were ever, I'd be the greatest women's basketball coach in history. Because I don't like LeBron James. I like Michael Jordan much better. But I'd go up to LeBron James. It doesn't matter. I'd say, LeBron, did you ever have any desire to be a woman? Because what I'd love you to do is star on my team that I'm building up. I will have the greatest team in history. They'll never lose. Nobody will come within 70 points of this team. Now, we have to change that, and we have to make it okay to talk about it.
1: Yeah, he's doing that little soft voice that he does. It always kind of cracks me up a little bit. But, you know, not a bad strategy if that ever happens. I guess you could have a second career.
0: Yeah, just ask, hey, LeBron James, listen, you're probably not going to be thought of as the GOAT in the NBA. You're probably never going to eclipse Michael Jordan. Sure, you might score more points. You might amass more stats. But Michael Jordan did it in a lot fewer years. Michael Jordan's undefeated in finals. We're not going to get into who's better. Michael Jordan's better. That said, he could be the GOAT in the WNBA.
1: Could?
0: He could.
1: 100% would.
0: He would. But I say could because it's subjunctive because he hasn't.
1: Sure. Okay.
0: And
1: fair,
0: so,
1: fair.
0: Yeah. So
1: one season, he would be cemented as the greatest woman's basketball player.
0: Exactly. You know, but he has to, as Donald Trump said, he has to have the interest in becoming a woman. Now, that reminds me, you know, having played in Cleveland for a long time, LeBron James, they just unveiled a WNBA team in Cleveland. And the name is, you said, the Sirens?
1: Yeah, the Sirens.
0: I don't know if that's a good name. You know, kind of pointed out yesterday a little bit, the Sirens, you're temptresses, you know, there's temptresses, you lure men in and then you destroy them. Maybe that's by design. How about the Cleveland Succubus? That'd be better.
1: Why would that be the name?
0: The Cleveland Succubus. I don't know, probably more accurate, wouldn't it? The Succubus.
1: I just wish they went back to their original name. They used to be the Rockers. I was cool with the Rockers.
0: Who was the Rockers?
1: The Cleveland Rockers. They used to have a WNBA team back in the day.
0: Oh, did they?
1: Yeah, back in the day.
0: What happened to it?
1: Well, instead of WNBA. That's what happened
0: to
1: it.
0: You know what? Somebody on the text line's asking, this might be a bad idea. It could be a great idea. I don't know. If Memphis had a WNBA team, what would the mascot be?
1: Oh, heck no.
0: What do you mean?
1: If we had a women's basketball team,
0: if we had a WNBA team, what would it be named? That's a good question for the text line, 683-0989. I'm going to leave it to you guys. I'm sure we're going to get a lot of stuff that's inappropriate. Maybe we'll get some good ones. Maybe we'll do that. How about this idea? This is moving along. This was something that's gone viral. Let's see, the New York Times, they got a guy named like Ross Douthat. Is that how you say his name? I've never heard his name said before. I've only read it. He interviews people. He listens to them. And then he waits until they give their whole ideas. And then he kind of like picks them apart. And it's actually pretty interesting. Check out what this one guy, I have no idea who this guy is, but this is absolutely bonkers. His idea of how to account for children who do not have the right to vote.
7: I've gotten in some hot water for proposing we consider overweighting the votes of younger people or assigning the youngest eligible voters proxy votes for the unrepresented children of our country. So those are edgy.
8: Why not assign them to those children's parents?
7: Well, because there's a divergence of interest between parents and children. And I think it's likelier that young people, not people who are raising families, will have the best insight into the interests of children. Whereas you, if you were awarded five
8: proxy
7: votes.
8: I think that's daft. I think it's absurd to imagine that a 24-year-old recent college graduate has a better assessment of the interests of my own children than I do.
7: I say this with all due respect
8: to 24-year-old recent college graduates, of whom I hope to be the parent of in 9 years or so.
7: I think parents generally confuse the interests of their family with the interests of their children.
0: Okay, all right. So this guy wants to weight the vote of, say, an 18 or 19-year-old to account for all the children who can't vote, because the interest of an 18 or 19-year-old individual is closer to the interest of a 6-year-old child. Stop it! Stop! That's a grown person. That's a grown man. Get out of here. And the whole idea of parents, they confuse the interest of their family with the interest of their children. No, it's all wrapped up in it. It's all wrapped up in it. Get out of here. If anything, yeah, somebody who's got a family, their vote should count more. So if somebody pays taxes, their vote should count more than somebody who doesn't pay taxes. Ridiculous. Stop it. These are like people who consider themselves thought leaders. Unbelievable. Rivera, anything else?
1: Yeah, the Hawaiian guy that knocked out Carol Basin, the one that you talked about yesterday in Hawaii.
0: Oh, yeah, the fight, the...
1: yeah, the, you know.
0: The Nelson laugh. I loved it, yeah.
1: You still have that clip? Sorry, I don't know if you were going to play
0: probably.
1: That Nelson laugh. You should play it again at some point. But the bystander who actually knocked out the Democratic congressional candidate spoke out. He was obviously going to be viral in the news, so he was, and this is what he had to say about it.
9: Maybe I should intervene. And then as I got closer and closer, he was just getting more irate and violent and then saying stuff like, you know, I'm going to hurt you or I can end you or you like scrap and, you know, to the aunties.
10: Maui police say the altercation started when a 61-year-old man asked Basin to turn down his music. Basin allegedly implied he had a firearm and would shoot the victim's wife.
9: But I heard the reaction. He's got a gun. I'm like, brother, pump your brakes and go sit down and leave him alone. And right at that point, he got within 2 inches of my face and he stood there and he goes, brah, you like cool. Put his hands on me. And as soon as he tried to shove me, I hit him with a left and a right. And that's when he stumbled and fell over the chairs.
1: Yeah, that was it. And that's all she wrote. Knocked out, KO. And that's when he got in his face and said, don't do it again, whatever he said.
0: Called him a howling.
1: That's it.
11: Chair thrower.
9: Wake up. Yeah. What you f***ing about, Howley?
0: All right, he said, watch your mouth, Howley. And Howley, H-A-O-L-E, Howley. That is a slur used by Hawaiians, islanders, for white people. It's like the Hawaiian version of honky.
1: Or gringo for you know, Hispanic people.
0: Yeah, or gringo. Gringo, Howley. And I'm fine with it. I'm fine with slurs against whites. I'm fine with that. Howley, it's cool. You know, if they call me Howley, all right, fine. Yeah. How? Just like you call me a honky. Honk, honk. I don't care. Let's go. Call me whatever you want. I don't care. But yeah, that guy was a total Howley. And I knew that. I knew about Howley. I watched the movie The North Shore about a Howley from the wave pools of Arizona who goes to the pipeline and he surfs. And there's a guy named Lance Burkhart who cheats. But hey, our hero, whose name I don't remember, he learns a lot of lessons about life, and he gets to make out with Nia Peoples. All right, 683-0989. Whatever you got for me, send it.
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1: Weird! Yeah, let's spin it. We got the Wheel of Weird. All the bizarre and unusual stories that come across our respective desks throughout the week. We collect them, we put them on the wheel, we spin it on Wednesdays, and share with you some of the weird news that we encounter. Now, Josh Rivera, the keeper and luber of the wheel. Let's see. You got to spray that thing down. I don't want any squeaking. Nobody likes to hear a squeaky wheel. That's why you get the grease. So what is on the wheel this afternoon, Josh?
2: We got loser mentality, decent exposure, go fetch, fear the reaper, word salad dressing, and revenge of the nerds.
1: Nerd!
3: Give it a big spin!
1: All right, wherever it lands, we will share a story. What you got?
2: We got fear the reaper.
1: Fear the reaper. It's good advice. They say don't fear the reaper, but you've seen the reaper? He's terrifying. Oh, let's see. We've got this out of the UK. Ghoul dressed as Grim Reaper busted for staring at patients and doctors from a hospital roof. Oh man. Let's see. A Welsh ghoul dressed as the Grim Reaper has been busted after he climbed onto a hospital building's roof armed with what appears to be a scythe and stared at doctors and patients. Leon Gillespie, age 26, was fined $269 or £200 last month after scaling the, how in the world do you pronounce this? This is North Wales. Ysbyglanclode Hospital to pull off the menacing stunt on June 6th. Gillespie, sporting a black hooded costume, which he claimed resembled a crow and armed with a long blade, was atop the building for around 50 minutes and made noises to those on the ground. Gillespie, from the small Welsh town of Deganwy, was eventually brought down from the building and was charged with causing a nuisance or disturbance without reasonable excuse on NHS grounds. So there's photos of this guy. It looks like he's on top of the parking deck at this hospital. And I guess he's there looking menacing, and he's staring at sick people who might be on death's door. He appeared in court on July 15th and copped to the nuisance charge. During the hearing, Gillespie said his costume wasn't designed to resemble the Grim Reaper, although it clearly was. The hooded skeletal character, who carries a curved blade and symbolizes death, he claimed he was dressing up as a bird, which he is clearly lying. It also emerged that Gillespie had scaled the building after carrying out two shoplifting offenses. Okay, this guy's just a general troublemaker. He stole cat food and cat litter worth around $50 from a pet store in North Wales. So this dude's just, he's bad news. He's there to cause trouble, cause a ruckus. North Wales cops said Gillespie was charged with other than the purposes of obtaining medical advice, treatment, or care caused with reasonable excuse or nuisance or disturbance to a National Health Service staff member who was working there. So he's trying to be funny. He was, walking around dressed as death, just staring people down in the face, which is something, it's not a high crime. It's just kind of mean. If you're sick, if you're ill, last thing you want to do is look across the way and see the Grim Reaper. And then, let's say you're by yourself. You see the Grim Reaper out the window across the way. And then your family comes in and you say, "I saw death. He's near." And dude has left. They're like, "Oh, he's going nuts." And they decide to pull the plug. It's just not a nice thing to do. All right. Let's play some name drop. I've got $30 to Slim.
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13: It's close. I'm Lisa Lacera, Fox News. That's what negotiators are saying about a deal between the U.S. and Iran on reopening the Strait of Hormuz.
14: Iran continues to insist that there are no direct talks underway with the U.S. They do say, however, that they are negotiating with Oman and the International Monetary Fund, really talking about what a hit Iran's economy is taking from the war and from the U.S. blockade. They estimate Iran's current level of inflation at near 70%.
13: Fox's Steve Harrigan in Tel Aviv. President Trump said earlier a deal could be announced soon. This says new tensions have emerged in the region as the Israeli military issued evacuation warnings for some people living in southern Lebanon. The president now in the swing state of Nevada touting his record on the economy.
15: Last month, inflation dropped at the fastest rate it's dropped in many years.
13: The president taking credit for jobs created in Nevada, saying 40,000 were created, and he said 100,000 people in the state are now on off food stamps. He claimed more Americans are working in the U.S. now than any point in history. Fire crews in Washington state making progress against wildfires that have broken out in and around Spokane.
16: The Old Trails fire broke out Saturday afternoon. Fire crews have been working to build containment lines, and not just the Old Trails fire, but the two others burning here, and they're making some good progress. We got 5% containment with the Fairview fire and Autumn Lane. The most active wildfire is burning at 5,800 acres. It's also 13% contained.
13: Fox's Sarah Allegre in Spokane. 67,000 people have been forced from their homes, and authorities say it's not clear when they'll be allowed back. A suspect in the Old Trails fire, Aaron Farinacci, is being held on $1 million bail. Wall Street, another record for the Dow, up 263 points. The Nasdaq minus 221. The S&P lost 12. The price of Brent crude oil, the international standard, was little changed at about $79 a barrel. 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
17: August 5th, Jesse Owens won the 200-meter sprint at the Berlin Olympics in 1936 in a world record time of 20.7 seconds. Risky Business debuted in U.S. theaters in 1983. It would go on to elevate Tom Cruise to international stardom. The first electric traffic signal was installed in 1914 on the corner of Euclid Avenue and East 105th Street in Cleveland, Ohio. Neil Armstrong was born in Wapakoneta, Ohio in 1930 and would become known as the first person to walk on the surface of the moon. I'm Maximilian. Make this day one for the records.
12: That's your daily record as we remember it.
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24: Crash working right now in Memphis, South Germantown Road at Highway 385, East Memphis, South Highland Street, southbound, north of Poplar, and at the Arkansas-Tennessee line, 40 East at Hernando de Soto Bridge. I'm Michael Higgins with your total traffic.
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31: Yes, have some.
1: It is the third shift. It is hour number three. It is also demon time.
32: They talk about my hair.
1: Demon time. Demon time is upon us. I've got an open line right now to play Name Drop. If you'd like to play, I've got $30 to Slim Chickens. That is our fabulous prize this afternoon. $30 worth of Slim Chickens. All you got to do is call and play 683-0989. A very simple game we got going on. A very popular game. People love the old name drop.
31: Drop!
1: So call me now, 683-0989. That's also the Rick's Powder Coating text line. And earlier we were talking about the WNBA, that's been in the news cycle for a couple of weeks now because you've got Sophie Cunningham not wanting to play basketball with biological males. You've got Caitlin Clark getting her head stepped on. You got Angel Reese and the Barbie doll. You got all kinds of stuff going on with the WNBA. They've just launched a new franchise in Cleveland. They're the Cleveland Sirens. Yeah, the Sirens. Temptresses who sing a song. And they lure men into their realm, and then they destroy their lives, which, not the worst name, not a great one, though. I like succubus better. You know what a succubus is, right? A succubus is a female demon from European folklore that enters people's dreams to seduce them. So, a succubus. An incubus is the male counterpart to the succubus. You've got the incubus. Incubus attack, nightmare. Succubus is a woman incubus who seduces you, but for nefarious purposes. It's a great WNBA team name. Now, would that be good for the Memphis Succubus? Say, if Memphis got a WNBA team, what would be the best name for the team? I asked you that. I can get into some of these while we wait for a name dropper at 683-0989. Well, here we go. Blair says the Vixen. The Memphis Vixen. Wasn't Vixen like a female heavy metal band, weren't they? a rock band, Vixen. I think I remember that. Markansas says the Memphis Ovaries. That's a bit clinical. I don't know if people want to go see the ovaries on the hardwood.
0: I'd even like market that wouldn't work.
1: I don't know. I think that'd be, I don't know. I don't like it. I don't like it. Here's the ones I do like. I like the Memphis Doe. Like doe, a deer, a female deer. You know, the grizzlies and the doe. I don't know. Is doe the plural or is it does? I don't know. That might be confusing.
0: I think it's the plural.
1: Yeah, doe. Like there's many doe. How about this? Peter says the Memphis Milkers. Pervert. You know, this is probably, there's two that I think would really work. No, the Memphis Wig Snatch is not going to work.
0: Yeah.
1: The Wig Snatch. Although I think that's funny. The Memphis Tumbleweave, also probably not going to work. I do like the idea of repurposing the chicks. I think the Memphis Chicks would be awesome.
0: That's a good idea, actually.
1: That's a great idea, I like that. Man. I love the Memphis Chicks brand. You know, the Chickasaws, it's got the chick, and it's chicks. Memphis Chicks. I like it. But the best one, let's see, Ed has suggested this one. How about the Memphis Belles? I think that'd be perfect. Yeah. Give the Memphis Belle, you know, a plane. Boom. You know, the Memphis Belles, a pinup. The Memphis Belles. I think that'd be great. That's probably the best one. That's the best one. The Memphis Belles. Well, we got a bunch of other ones that are totally inappropriate, okay? I'm not going to be reading the ones about references to strippers or anything like that. Okay? We're not doing that. All right? We're not doing any kind of any sexism. All right? No more than we would usually do, is all I'm saying. But yeah, I think Memphis Belles or Memphis Chicks. I think those would work. Or the Succubus. That'd be a pretty good one. Although it's, you know, it's interesting. I've just got Texture 7501 brings up a pretty good point with regards to the Memphis Sirens. He says, with regards to like sirens and succubuses, I don't think 90% of the women in the WNBA are going to be luring men. Well, it doesn't take 90% of them. It only takes like the Sophie Cunninghams or the Kelsey Plums. You know, ones who aren't so bad looking. And no, we're not doing any Don Imus stuff, Paul. Don Imus got kicked off the radio for saying that about the Rutgers ladies. I'm not going to repeat that. I like my job. I like my gig. So, all right, coming up in a little bit, we'll talk more about this. It's unfortunate, look. I mean, the golf tournament, the FedEx St. Jude Championship, I mean, seeing it go from the FedEx St. Jude Classic, you know, going to that golf tournament pretty much all my life. And in the past few years, you know, I've been broadcasting from there and seeing it grow, seeing it get bigger, higher profile. To get the news today that it's going to lose its premier status on the PGA Tour, that's kind of hard to take. I mean, it won't really change a lot of people's lives so much. I mean, tell that to the kids of St. Jude. Or the people who put that tournament on. It's going to change. I guess the PGA is making wholesale changes. They're going to have a championship series and a challenger series. And it sounds exactly, you know, like it is. You got a championship series is going to be the top tier golfers who will compete at one level. And the challenger series will be, see, lesser golfers of lesser status. And the Memphis tournament at TPC Southwind is going to be on that challenger series. FedEx, from what I understand, their sponsorship of the PGA tournament is running out after 2027. And so I guess, you know, new management, this is the way it was explained to me, is that they're going to be spending their marketing dollars elsewhere. That the deal is up, you know, some $80 million running through 2027. It's kind of a natural end to it. Now, there's all kinds of factors that also go in. You got the heat of August. You're also in a situation where, you know, a lot of the upper echelon players are just now getting into it. And that's what's kind of disappointing, is that the thing has become kind of a big deal with the FedEx Cup playoff. And again, a lot of this has to do with, FedEx sponsorship. And now we are at a post-Fred Smith FedEx world. He's not there to kind of, say go on these things. You've got changes up top. And again, that's just a euphemism for Fred Smith is gone. So you've got a lot of people who aren't making those emotional decisions anymore. They're making decisions based on the bottom line. And maybe it just doesn't make a whole lot of sense business-wise for FedEx to stay involved to the level they are. And especially if the PGA is saying, hey, we're looking to diminish the stature of this tournament, then FedEx is for sure going to say, well, we're not really interested in moving backwards. So we're just going to unwind this thing. So it kind of feels like a rug pull. It kind of feels like a gut punch. And I don't like it at all. Nobody likes to go backwards. And it feels like Memphis has kind of gone backwards in a lot of ways. We've been talking about this with, the Grizzlies, the lease. It's still, is that thing going to get signed? They were talking about late summer. Rivera, have you heard anything about the Grizzlies being extended?
0: No, I haven't seen an update.
1: Stay in town. And we were told a month or so ago that a deal is in place and it'll be signed late in the summer. And last I checked, August 5th, we're getting kind of late in the summer. School's back in session. So I would imagine in the next few weeks, I would expect an announcement, some sort of press conference between the Grizzlies and the dignitaries of Memphis and Shelby County, the mayor, everybody getting together and put that pen to paper and re-sign up the Grizzlies, because you're looking at it saying, come on, clock's ticking. I couldn't think of a better time to do it, given that we just got word that the FedEx St. Jude Championship is essentially going away. Now, there will be a tournament. Again, I don't know. Like I said, I'm not as into golf as a lot of people. You've got majors, and then you've got, some of the bigger, higher profile tournaments. But now they're just going to say, hey, we're going to have two tiers. We're just going to call them what they are. What did they say? About 15 of the championship tournaments and 20 or so of the lower tier challenger tournaments. And Memphis gets to be on the lower tier. That's kind of what Memphis has been fighting against, is being a lower tier city. And so for this news to come out, a lot of stuff up in the air. That said, we'll be out there next week. It'll still be the FedEx St. Jude Championship. We'll be out on 18 Thursday and Friday. Nation of Jake will be live from there. So, given that this is the penultimate year of the FedEx St. Jude Championship as it is now, I would say get your tickets and come on out and we can hang. So I'm looking forward to that next week. All right, 683-0989 is my number. I got some more people suggesting potential names, say if the WNBA ever came to Memphis. Just something to toss around a little bit. Have a name ready to go. Have a logo. You always got to be ready. You never know when they're going to expand. I mean, given how much people are talking about the WNBA these days, wouldn't surprise me if maybe they would come into Memphis. Especially if the Grizzlies sign back up.
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1: 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Brent Nallen, good dude. 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You're not going to get far in your conversation with Brent before you figure out you know people who know people. All right, he's a Memphis guy, been around for a long time, and he's the guy who's going to pick up the phone if you ever need him. All right, it's not going to be some fly-by-night regional dude or somebody who's never been around Memphis. 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So give him a call. 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All right, let's see. We've got some questions on the Rick's Powder Coating text line. The question here from Texter 1133, how can they say Memphis is a low-tier PGA event? We are the 14th highest purse on the tour, tied for sixth place. Well, I don't think anybody is saying that it is currently a low-tier tournament. In fact, it has built up. It is improved, you know, since 2022, when it became a FedEx Cup playoff event. That changed everything. It was the FedEx St. Jude Classic, and then it was elevated to the FedEx St. Jude Championship. And at one point, it was the FedEx St. Jude Invitational. They've changed the format up a little bit, but what they're saying is it will become a lower-tier event with this new PGA format they're doing. So nobody's saying that it's a low-tier event. They're saying that with this new PGA format, it will be relegated to this Challenger Series, which there's still going to be golfers that you've heard of. They're just not going to be the guys playing on the championship tour, right? So it's they're changing the whole PGA format, and unfortunately, Memphis loses its status as a championship event and will instead be likely a springtime invitation or a classic, a challenger event. Again, I'm sure people who follow golf have kind of seen this coming. I didn't know that they were going to change the old PGA format to a championship series with higher tier golfers and then some, you know, lower up and comers on this challenger tour. I mean, it comes down to this. It's not going to be as high profile as it has been in the past few years. And nobody likes that. Nobody likes to take a step back. But currently, it's a solid event. So, yeah, you're probably not going to have the Scottie Schefflers or who are the big names? Is Dustin Johnson still a big name? I don't even know. You're probably not going to have the top-tier guys coming through. But at the same time, you know, still, it's going to be a tournament. It's going to be nice. Maybe the weather will be better in the spring. It's still definitely worth going out and walking the course and enjoying yourself. That said, it's not going to be as big a TV event

0: And to be honest with you, the worst part is that the beneficiary of it, the number one beneficiary, is St. Jude. It's kids who are battling cancer. And FedEx has said while they're disappointed with this decision, they're still going to work to help St. Jude. And that's really, I think, the most important part. But yeah, again, you know, Memphis is taking its lumps. A lot of talk about Memphis, and this doesn't do anything to stem that, because people from the what I don't like is when people read about this, they'll say, yeah, okay, yeah, Memphis, they're losing their golf tournament now, you know, oh yeah, because it's Memphis, and they'll blame all this, and they don't even know the half. So right now would be a good time for them to sign up that deal with the Grizz. Yeah, so that's it. It just stings a little bit, you know, especially given I've been going to that tournament since I was a kid. Got a great story from that tournament. Saw a guy get hit right in the head with a ball. Spectator, man, and I'll never forget the sound. You want to know how it sounds when somebody gets hit in the head with a golf ball, Rivera?
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5: A Better Life with Dr. Sanjay Gupta.
6: I read this interesting story the other day, which was written by a colleague of mine, about why so-called, quote, admin nights are the new book club for busy adults. Now, I learned this is a term coined by journalist Chris Collin, who wrote about this life hack in the Wall Street Journal. An admin night is when people come together for a night, a fun night, while holding one another accountable to an assignment. The ones usually considered back burner tasks, the ones that you've been putting off. The person you choose to do an admin night with matters a lot because that's your accountability partner. That's what one person told us. People love the social aspect because it can bring these boring tasks to light, make them feel more fun, and where you go matters as well. You need to have enough space and hopefully not too many distractions. And again, don't forget to leave some time for fun. I'm Dr. Sanjay Gupta, helping you live a better life.
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12: Fox News, I'm John Saucier. President Trump speaking today at the Red Rock Casino Resort in Las Vegas, Nevada, to promote tax cuts policy. The president also talked about Tuesday night's primary victories of candidates that he endorsed.
13: It was 28-1 last night on endorsements, and numerous of them were outliers. You know, an outlier is a person that doesn't have a chance.
12: Florida's Attorney General James Utmeyer announcing the state has issued a subpoena to Dr. Anthony Fauci. This subpoena requests a range of documents about the pandemic, including his personal dealings.
14: Evidence has come to light that he was trying to personally profit off of this. This is outside of his government duties, his official role. He's trying to pursue book deals, awards.
12: The Florida AG speaking on Fox. Florida Governor Ron DeSantis says Dr. Fauci never took responsibility for failures during the pandemic. It comes during calls to have Fauci held in contempt of Congress. America is listening to Fox News.
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23: Memphis traffic flow, East Memphis, Poplar Avenue east of South Yates Road, working a crash. Germantown Roadwork has a couple of lanes open. Poplar Avenue, but just west of Bracton Avenue. Traffic has shifted down the south side of Poplar for culvert replacement through about the 12th of this month. I'm Michael Higgins with your total traffic.

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3: 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Appreciate you being here. 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I will join Ditch and Tim for tomorrow's Election Day not-so-spectacular. I guess in the morning, I'll be on around 8:20. So if you want to tune in to Memphis Morning News, and I'll be yapping likely about the election tomorrow, 7 to 7. 7 a.m. the polls open, 7 p.m. the polls close. You have to vote at your specified polling place. That just depends on where you live. It depends on where you're voting, right? So I'm sure at the Election Commission's website you can find all that information. I think we've got, let's see, Mark Luttrell, who is the guy talking about, turnout. How are they going to get people out to the polls?
6: Candidates have a huge responsibility to push turnout. And we ask the candidates to be aggressive. And certainly those of us who have an appreciation for the democratic process need to encourage people. Many people come to the polls on Election Day and they still are uninformed of the process. And when that happens, it just tells me that, okay, we have more work to do. Our citizens have the responsibility to learn as much as they can, but then we have the responsibility in the official positions to do the best we can to make the process as easy as it can be.
3: Yeah, listen, I like Mark Luttrell there, but no, it's on people to educate themselves and get involved in the democratic process. Come on! You got to think about the right to vote and government for, of, and by the people. What our founding fathers did, putting their lives on the line for the idea of representative government on the backs of the John Locke's and the Montesquieu's and all the great political philosophers that came before them. I mean, think about what they put on the line. They put their lives on the line. They committed treason. The revolution, not to live under a king. And we've got people who, Election Day? Is that today? Turnout is awful. Turnout is embarrassingly low. And what do you get for that? What do you get for that? You get bums. You get absolute bums. For the last 8 years, maybe longer, you have let Shelby County be run by absolute cretins. Every countywide office is inhabited by some sort of creep. Some more creepy than others. All right, I hesitate to put Floyd Bonner. I don't think Floyd Bonner's a creep. Although there are a lot of other creeps around. The mayor of Shelby County is a creep. Lee Harris. Wanda Halbert is an inept, cretin, mutant person who has no business being in that position. Other than the fact that she was elected by by the few people in Shelby County who bother to show up to vote. So, Mark Luttrell, yes, the candidates need to drive turnout. But how about this? How about understand that if you don't vote, some other creep is going to vote. And they're going to vote for a creep. And that's what you're going to have running Shelby County. And Shelby County for the last 8 years has been awful. Nothing has gotten better except maybe the election commission. That's it. Because it's the only thing. Well, I don't think that the election commissioner is elected. I don't think that you elect the election commissioner. Mark Luttrell, former mayor of Shelby County, he was actually a good mayor. He just, you know, you didn't hear about him embroiled in any controversy. He wasn't suing everybody every 5 minutes when Mark Luttrell was mayor. So, yeah, how about that? How about the only thing that's improved in Shelby County in the last 8 years is the election commission because somebody who's actually competent is running the show. That's it. Everybody else is a cretin or a creep or an inept mutant. And that is not because of the people voting, it's because people not voting. For whatever reason, smart people aren't voting. There are plenty of smart people. I know you're busy. I know that an August election, local elections, man, people ignore them, and I don't get it. I don't get it. You know why? Because people are so wrapped up with their social media and Donald Trump and arguing. There are people who know more about senators from Texas or senators from Massachusetts, these household names like Ted Cruz. There are people in Shelby County who know more about the Texas Senate campaign with this James Tallarico and Ken Paxton than they know about Shelby County elections. So what they do is they don't vote in a Shelby County election because they're so interested in the national political scene because it's entertainment to them. And they miss out because they got election day on a Thursday and they just don't bother. It's infuriating. It's infuriating to see Shelby County people bailing out, moving to Texas and moving to Chattanooga because all it takes is vote. Just go vote for somebody who's not an inept, mutant cretin. Thank you. Appreciate it. I was going to talk about something else. I forget. Oh, yeah. I was going to talk about burritos. Rivera, you like burritos. You go to Chipotle sometimes twice in a day, yeah?
0: I wouldn't say sometimes. I just did it one time.
3: What does a meal at Chipotle cost you?
0: Ew.
3: Whole meal.
0: Yikes.
3: Whole meal, all in.
0: Just like, for
3: what's
0: me?
3: What's your order? Yeah, what's your order at Chipotle?
0: I'm kind of a degenerate when it comes to Chipotle. I go all out, man. I don't go there often, but when I do, it's like you're gonna go crazy over this. It's like $22 for me. Maybe more.
3: $22.
0: Maybe more, because I get double steak and chicken. I really like my bowl filled.
3: All right, double steak and chicken. So one burrito is going to cost you $20.
0: Or more. Yeah, because I also like to get queso or maybe some guac on the side, a drink.
3: All right, okay.
0: Maybe almost
3: $30. You realize that is not that has nothing to do with the affordability crisis, right?
0: I know.
3: That has to do with you being a glutton.
0: Yes, I know. And again, I don't do this often. This is
3: okay. That's fine. It's fine. I'm not trying to judge you. I'm saying that people are debating this online about burritos costing $20.
0: Yeah, that's your fault.
3: Right? Exactly. So I think it's very important to separate the affordability crisis, because when I think affordability crisis, I'm thinking about people trying to buy houses. Because if you're trying to get your life started, building wealth, you got to have access to being able to buy a house. That is the number one wealth builder. And if interest rates are super high and, you know, a two-bedroom, one-bathroom is going to cost you $400,000, a starter home costs too much. I'm not talking about going out to eat. That's the difference. People are like, oh, it costs so much for a burrito at Chipotle. It's like, okay, then, you do not get to eat at Chipotle. If you stop going to these places, then they'll have to lower their prices, right? So burritos have been big online right now because people are going, hold on a second. Do these young folks think that things are unaffordable because they're going out to eat? Going out to eat is expensive. They charge you for everything. I know for a fact, man, when I go to the burrito joint, I'm like, yeah, I want some red roasted red peppers. Like, that's extra. I'm like, I know it's extra. I want it. Let's go. But when I'm cooking for myself, I could make, for $22, Rivera, last week. Here you go. Here you go. Last week, my wife was out of town, and so I was dad solo. And so, you know, I wanted to make something easy. On Tuesday night, I did Taco Tuesday. I did a big pot of this taco stuff that I do. It's chicken, it's beans, it's corn, it's salsa, and it's, you know, some green peppers, some chilies, and just some stuff, and chili seasoning, right? It's just basic stuff. I promise you, for $22, I made a big pot of that, and I got some tortillas. We ate it all week. We had tacos.
0: Yeah.
3: We had tacos Tuesday, Wednesday, Thursday, Friday, Saturday, me and my girls. We ate tacos the whole time, and we loved it. Every night, man. And you know how I made the tacos? Check it out, dude. This is probably the greatest thing I've ever done. It's kind of like a taco quesadilla empanada thing. All right. I made the tacos, and I put them in my George Foreman grill.
0: There it is.
3: I made George Foreman tacos.
0: Woo!
3: With some cheese. Oh, so good. So good. And we were addicted to them. And it cost, for like Tuesday, Wednesday, Thursday, Friday, 6 days? 6 days for $22. I fed 3 people. So that you can afford stuff. You just can't go out and eat what you want when you want. You have to look for deals. You've got to be smarter. Here we go. We got Sean on the text line. He says, Jake, if his burrito used to cost $15 and now it costs $22, don't you think that ties into what's affordable? I understand the argument you're making about houses, but I think it's affordability across. Well, yeah, but here's the thing, man. If you go out to eat at Chipotle, a lot of that has to do with what they're paying people to make your burrito. It's the cost of labor. You know, all these people out there with their fight for 15 and raising the minimum wage and all that kind of stuff. A lot of it has to do with, hey, that's the cost of doing business. It's not just like, well, that's affordability. It's not a crisis. You're never in crisis if you're ordering burritos from Chipotle.
0: That's the sentence right there. If you're going to Chipotle for burritos, you are just fine.
3: You're not in crisis. All right. Yeah, it used to cost $15. You know what, Sean? $15 is too much for a burrito. It's a burrito.
0: You can get a bean burrito at Taco Bell for like a dollar, maybe two.
3: It's a burrito. It's Mexican food. It's Mexican food. It's some of the cheapest food to make. You're talking about a burrito, dude. So yeah, you can make that stuff at home. So yeah, I mean, listen, things cost more. Sure. I mean, inflation is sticky. It's a problem. I'm not saying that things don't cost more. But you can't complain about things cost too much when you're out buying the most expensive stuff. A burrito that you can make for literal pennies. You go to Chipotle, $22? What? It's absurd. Yeah, gas is high. Gas is too high.
0: Gas
3: high. All gas high, food high. Feel me? Although, if you think about what's going on over there in the Middle East, I would think gas would be way higher. Like I'm not happy about gas being, you know, $3.75, $3.99, $4 a gallon. Not happy about it. Don't get me wrong. Don't get it twisted. But I would imagine if war with Iran and the Strait of Hormuz is under siege, that it would be $5 or $6 a gallon. So it's not. I mean, I'm kind of pleased that it's not higher. I'm not happy with it being $4 a gallon. So yeah, I'm. I also like the egg thing. Yeah, we got texter 1001. If you want to be able to afford food, eggs, man, eggs. Learn to like them. Because you can eat 2 or 3 hard-boiled eggs in the morning and you're good till lunch. We've been over this stuff. You know how cheap I am. I'm always looking for a good
0: deal. I've been trying to get my wife to eat eggs for years. She just won't do it.
3: The incredible edible egg, quite possibly the world's perfect food.
0: It is. It's the perfect food. Fried, boiled.
3: You can do so many things with eggs. You scramble them up.
0: Sandwich.
3: You know what? I'm gonna try an egg on the Foreman grill later. What do you think? Probably do eggs on the Foreman grill.
0: You should just master
3: That's all I'm going to do. I'm just going to put anything. Will It Foreman.
0: That's a good series on YouTube.
3: Will It Foreman. That's my new YouTube channel. That's all it's going to be. It's Nation of Jake. Will It Foreman. I'll just get any kind of food, and I'll put it on the Foreman grill. Figure it out. All right. Hash browns on the Foreman grill. Absolutely would work. Yeah, you can eat, and you can afford to eat. You can afford, but if you're going to Chipotle, you are not in crisis. Write that down. All right, 683-0989. What have we learned this afternoon? If you've learned anything.
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0: primary and vote for John Rose. Paid for by John Rose for Tennessee, Jeff Aiken, Treasurer.
1: All right, what have we learned this afternoon in the Nation of Jake? If you've learned anything, send it along to 683-0989. I think we learned that if Memphis ever gets a WNBA franchise, we got some pretty good names picked out. I like the Memphis Chicks. I mean, I, you know, people, that's a very local thing, though.
2: That's my favorite one.
1: If you call it the Memphis Chicks, people will get offended. They'll get offended. They'll be like, Chicks, what? And you'll say, well, it's the Chickasaws. It's the Chickasaw tribe that once inhabited these great lands, and we had a minor league baseball team called the Chicks, a beloved baseball team. They would still get very upset. Chicks. Because you're never supposed to call Chicks broads, right? Or something like that. Or the Memphis Belles. The Memphis Belles, I think, would probably, it'd probably go over better. Although, I'm with you, Rivera. I like the Chicks best. What did you learn this afternoon?
2: I learned about the history of the rotary phone. It was invented by, what, an undertaker?
1: Yeah, a mortician.
2: A mortician, not what I would have expected.
1: A mortician. Yeah, apparently this mortician, his name was Alman Strowger. He was angry because the wife of his competition was a switchboard operator, and she was routing calls to his mortuary, his funeral home, to her husband's funeral home. She was corrupt, and she was stealing his clients. So that is how this dude said, you know what? I know that I embalm people. I know that I'm a undertaker. I look at naked dead bodies all day, but I'm going to create a damn rotary phone so people can call me directly, which I think it's a mind-blowing. I mean, how would you even start? Wait, Rivera, you think about it. You know, you're a modern man. You know, 21st century guy. You think that if you were transported back in time to like caveman times, you know, prehistoric times, that you'd be the smartest man in the world? But when you think about it, you couldn't do anything.
2: No.
1: You wouldn't know how to, like, you know, conduct electricity.
2: Start a fire, even. I'd have a tough time with that.
1: Yeah, yeah. You would know kind of how to. You'd probably figure out the fire
2: thing.
1: I'd
2: figure it out, but it would be hard.
1: You figure out the fire thing, maybe the wheel. Probably figure out the wheel thing pretty easy. But, like, you couldn't make a toaster.
2: No.
1: No, you couldn't do that. You couldn't be able to, like, you wouldn't be able to, like, wire something up, man. You would just be like,
2: Knowing me, I'd probably eat the wrong berry day three and die. That's it.
1: You'd probably have to make friends with the Homo Naledi or something to go, like, kill you some food. You know? You heard about the Homo Naledi?
2: No, I haven't.
1: Oh, yeah, the Homo Naledi. Fascinating. It was, like, one of the Homo erectus, Homo sapiens, and then Homo Naledi. They buried their dead. They were advanced. Let's see. Uh-oh. Somebody writes, Texter 8030 writes, I learned my husband likes to talk trash about me not liking eggs. Oh, busted.
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1: Oh, it is go time on America's favorite radio show. Also go time for the impending Democrat Civil War. The socialists having a big night in the primaries last night. The centrist, none too happy. A lot of catfights. Looks like a Real Housewives episode, except the women now have to cover their faces because the Sharia law Hamas supporters are taking over the Democrat Party. My goodness.
2: What the hell is the world coming to?
1: I don't know, but we will try to make sense of it in a spirited three-hour radio journey. Sonny Joy Nelson, Special Assistant to President Donald J. Trump. She's going to be making an appearance. And Bruce Blakeman, literally the last hope to save the state of New York. He is now within 4 points of our Governor Kathy Hochul, who only got the job after they kicked out the governor, handsy Andy Cuomo.
3: Andy!
1: Well, Hochul going full mom Donnie with the state budget just the same. And Blakeman, the Republican, hope to displace her. We will get into it with him. But long before he joins us, your calls, texts, tweets, carrier pigeons, all welcome. Check in any way you can. Hit us up on the MySpace page. Beep us if you're a drug dealer. Either way you slice it, you are all welcome. We say it every day. Be a Republican, be a Democrat, just don't be a... Happy Wednesday, everybody. I am in fine spirits. You follow me on social media, you're probably well aware that I spent last night in the Bronx rooting for the New York Yankees, who got a much-needed win. And George Lombard, who is the team's new shortstop, made his major league debut and hit a home run. Doesn't do much better than that. And myself and Lincoln were apparently seated a few seats from George Lombard's girlfriend.
4: Hubba, hubba.
1: From what I was told. And a fine time was had by all. But as you'd imagine, a guy who hosts a nationally syndicated talk show and, of course, is hosting a Saturday night TV show on the biggest news channel in the world, you do have to pay attention to the primaries. And I, of course, watched the results roll in the Democrat Party.
5: That was a hot mess inside a dumpster fire, inside a train wreck.
1: Okay. The president spoke about it. He tweeted early this morning that it was a winning night for Republicans because, in theory, Mike Rogers, the Republican nominee in Michigan, is not a nut job. Okay, he is a guy who served in the military and fought Al-Qaeda terrorists. He's now running against a guy who says America deserved 9/11.
6: It's people with a dirty mind that think like that.
1: Is it ever? But you understand, there's a market for it. What you don't understand is if you looked inside the polling last night, rural Michigan did not vote for Abdul al-Sayed. Zero black people voted for him because they don't embrace socialism and they don't hate America. Like, if you poll the average black person, they don't correlate with anything the woke white Americans are telling you about systemic racism and the deck is stacked. Like, most self-respecting black people remember that we just elected a black president.
7: I think he's got a point.
1: Not once, but twice. And they responded to his message of, yes, we can. So when we're sitting here right now with a bunch of Democrats going, you know, death to Israel, no, we can't, eat the rich, the government's got to solve all your problems, it does not have mainstream support. But in radical districts, it's viable. And it does matter that Abdul al-Sayed won last night because he beat Haley Stevens, who is, of course, the DNC's, the Democrat Party's preferred candidate. A lot of money was spent. And they were hoping she could tug this thing back towards the middle. But lo and behold, the socialists have all the momentum right now. Why do they have all the momentum, Jimmy? Because they're the only ones who can fundraise.
8: It costs a lot of money to run for political office.
1: Cost a lot of money. Okay, so now we've gotten to this place where guys like Bernie Sanders, because this is really his wing of the party, are doubling down and tripling down on candidates who have said things like, yeah, America deserved 9/11. Here is Bernie Sanders last night, okay, talking about, yeah, he doesn't like Hassan Piker's old comments, but he doesn't believe in cancel culture. Okay, but it's not cancel culture. Like, cancel culture was like corporate spokespersons got fired because they told jokes at inopportune moments. Okay, these guys aren't telling jokes. When they say America deserved 9/11, that's them telling you that those horrific images of planes slamming into towers, people leaping out of buildings, families losing their loved ones were well-deserved. I mean,
4: you can't handle the truth.
1: Okay, here's Bernie Sanders, though, clip five.
7: To give you an example, one of the more controversial ones is that Piker has said America deserved 9/11. Are you comfortable with that association?
9: No, I am not. I think that's a dumb statement. On the other hand, he has a whole lot of followers and there's a lot of things that he's saying that are making sense to a lot of people. I think, you know, we have to get above cancel culture. You know, when you're doing radio, whatever they do, podcasts 3 hours a day, you say dumb things. I suspect if you go back over your career, there may be one or two things that you said that you may have regretted. But I think what we have got to do is look at the totality of where people are coming from and go forward.
10: He is so full of shit, this guy.
1: Bernie Sanders. You say dumb things on the radio. Do you not? Yes, I say dumb things all day. I'm not running for office. And at no point have I ever said our country deserves the biggest terror attack in its history. Okay, at no point do I wrap my arms around candidates who do. Scott Jennings at CNN, give them credit for airing this. He basically summed up the Bernie situation this way, clip nine.
11: He ultimately said, yes, I want people like Hassan Piker in my political party. We're a big tent. He wants people in the party that say America deserved 9/11. He wants people in his party that are out there idealizing Chairman Mao and the like. I mean, this is not something I would be embracing if I were trying to build a political party that could appeal to, you know, mainstream Americans. I think they're going to deeply regret these associations and this continued demonization of AIPAC. AIPAC is Jewish Americans, Americans who are choosing to participate in politics. And let's be honest, they're just using it as a euphemism to say the Jews. I mean, that's what they're doing.
12: He knows what he's talking about.
1: And it is. It has become the most convenient Trojan horse for anti-Semitism on the internet. Because everybody just goes, oh, AIPAC. They run D.C. I don't want any money from these AIPAC politicians. AIPAC are American Jews that support the existence of Israel and, yes, donate a lot of money to making sure they get recognized and protected in our foreign policy. But AIPAC is not a division of the military. They are not run by Benjamin Netanyahu. So when you see all of these internet commenters, even on the right, go like, oh, AIPAC got us into Iran, that's their fancy but acceptable way of saying, the Jews did it, guys.
13: Bingo.
1: That's all it is. And Scott Jennings knows that. But the reason it's viable beyond just right-wing podcasters is the people on the left legitimately just hate the Jews. Okay, they're pretty openly saying so. They consider what happened in Gaza a genocide. Even though the population of that region has quadrupled since the year 2000, even though Israel has 2 million Muslims living peacefully within their border, they don't have a Muslim problem. They have a terrorist problem.
14: Bingo, man, bingo.
1: They're not out there looking for random Muslims. They're just looking to wipe out Hamas and Hezbollah, who fired more shots today. Okay, but the Abdul al-Sayed wing of the party doesn't believe in Israel's right to exist. So, yes, with a statewide race to run, you're going to hear him say things like, I love my Jewish brothers and sisters, and I'll protect you to the moon and back, because that's what they say to get in office. Okay, then you get in office, do whatever the hell you want. Look at, like, I'll give you an example. Mikey Sherrill in Jersey or Abigail Spanberger in Virginia, they both ran on, we're centrist Democrats, and we just want, you know, we just want common sense, affordable policies that'll bring the country back towards the middle. Then they get into office. Virginia signs a law allowing sex offenders to use women's rooms, even if they've been previously convicted. That doesn't sound very moderate. Virginia signed a law outsourcing their election results to the Electoral College, meaning to the popular vote, meaning it doesn't matter how you vote in Virginia. Okay, Virginia is now awarding its Electoral College votes to the popular vote winner because they think this benefits Democrats. But oh, by the way, it erases the Constitution. Does that sound again like some form of moderation? All the sanctuary policies, the fact that Micah Sherrill in Jersey won't turn over the voter rolls after we learn that at least 6,600 undocumented migrants are registered to vote in Jersey. And we don't even know if that's a real number because she won't turn over the voter rolls.
13: What in the wide, wide world of sports is going on here?
1: What's going on here is they're running as moderates, but they're radical Democrats trying to tear the country apart and rebuild it in their favor. When Democrats say we need to stack the Supreme Court, they don't say do it now. Why? Because they wouldn't be the ones that were actually picking the judges.
14: That is correct.
1: Okay, if they, yes, were in power, they want to restack the court because they want to make sure it's all liberal. This is not about impartiality. This is not about the rule of law. This is about protecting their ideology. Okay, think about when Biden was president. Joe Biden was president. And they got caught. I mean, they didn't get caught. Mark Zuckerberg, who owns Facebook, Jack Dorsey, who owns Twitter, openly just said, yes, the government was heavily pressuring us to censor criticisms of the vaccine and heavily censor and take down anyone who was recommending alternative treatments. Why? Because there was a lot of money to be made off the vaccine.
15: We're paying in cash.
1: And in the beginning, when COVID first became a thing, if you remember, RFK Jr. has since spoken openly about this. The reason Fauci was trashing ivermectin and hydroxychloroquine is because these are the useful treatments for COVID that are being deployed right now to this day. If you were to get COVID right now, you might wind up on ivermectin. Very high chance. Depending on your health situation, you might get hydroxychloroquine. They are approved by our government. But in the run-up to the vaccine, you can only get emergency use authorization for a vaccine if there is no alternative treatment available, which is why they went on TV day in and day out and said ivermectin is horse paste and hydroxychloroquine is fish tank cleaner and you're all going to die if you take it. Why? Because if they convince people there's no alternative method, then the only thing they can do is get the vaccine. And if they get the vaccine approved...
16: Money, money, money, money, money, money, money.
1: So Fauci was lying on TV because he knew there was about $200 billion hanging in the balance. But again, when you criticize the fact that the black vaccine didn't block transmission, or you criticize the fact that they weren't allowing us to take ivermectin, even though it worked, they banned you from social media. Okay, they didn't ban you for lying. They banned you for telling the truth.
13: Correctamundo.
1: And you understand that's not about protecting impartiality, free speech, the rule of law, constitutional rights. It's about protecting them. Okay, the Democrats, as you know them now, have been formally and officially overthrown by the radical left wing of the party. Now, what they're going to do is speak in vague terms like, we're a big tent party, and we just want to work on stopping Donald Trump's lawlessness, making life affordable again. Here's Chuck Schumer, flat out saying the Democrat Socialist of America, they want to erase Israel from the map. Chuck Schumer is Jewish. Here is Chuck Schumer saying it's a big tent party and they're welcome. Clip 8.
17: Is the rise of the DSA good for your party?
18: Look, we are a big tent party. And being a big tent party is a strength, not a weakness.
19: Chuck Schumer is a clown.
1: Okay, and the reality is, it's a big tent party he's not welcome in. Because he's an establishment Democrat who happens to be Jewish. So what they're going to do on the left is they're going to pretend they're not radical. The Republicans are using words like communism. Meanwhile, these people are running and saying we need to elect more communists. We need to elect more socialists. But the Democrats obviously just want to remain in power at any and all costs. They're going to sell you this dream of moderation. Oh, I know he said America deserved 9/11. He was young and in a mood. I know she said defund the police. I know they want to cancel Thanksgiving. I know they said whiteness is evil and it must be eradicated. But none of that matters because Donald Trump is Hitler. You know, the guy with the Jewish daughter. Come on, you got to vote for us. That's what's going on here. It's a straight up clown show. And I don't doubt there's traction for it in these radical left wing districts. But the people who, you know, work for a living, who value all of the privileges America affords us. I'm telling you because I care. This stuff is not going to work at the national level. And the longer this stuff goes on, the worse it's going to be for the Democrats.
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2: 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And happy 50th.

0: Oh, girl. It is Fox Across America with Jimmy Fallon. Two truth bombs about to drop at the national level. The first one comes from Steve Kornacki over at NBC Nightly News, where they reacted to the socialist stampede that took place in the primaries last night and reminded everybody that these are radical districts and radical parties, and they don't necessarily reflect the views of independents or states as a whole. Clip 13.
1: On this issue of socialism, very different views by Americans on how they view it. Yeah.

0: Tom, a number of Democratic candidates we've seen embrace this label, and within the Democratic Party, it's actually more popular, 52% favorable than not. But take one step outside the Democratic Party, and things change quickly. Look at this. Among independents, more than 3 out of 4, 77%, with a negative view of socialism.
1: And we should point this out. Both parties go into the midterms with their own set of challenges.
0: Yeah, for Republicans all across the country running this year, the baggage is the president, a Republican with a low approval rating. This is an average of the recent polls, lower still specifically on the issue voters say they care most about, the economy, and 36% approval in the ongoing war in Iran. For Democrats, meanwhile, it may have something to do with that label of socialism we just talked about.
2: So for Republicans, the drag in swing districts is Trump because he's not necessarily popular in those districts. But do you know who he's a lot more popular than? Socialism. It's like whenever they tell you about Trump's approval rating. So that this is where reporting is lazy and sometimes lying to you by omission. Okay, aggregate polls show Trump with an approval rating around 40%. So you go, gee, not great. Do you know what the Democratic Party's approval rating is? It's less than 24%. So they're always quick to tell you, oh, look at this Trump number. Oh, man, can you believe that Trump number? But they never mention that he's exponentially more popular than their side.
3: The media is a bunch of losers.
2: But the other drag on Democrats is honest Democrats. John Fetterman and a small collective of people are willing to call this out for what it is. Here's Fetterman, clip 14.
4: So you think he could lose to Mike Rogers?
5: Oh, 100% that's possible, without a doubt. I mean, the polling seems to indicate that it is in danger.
4: So how should members of your party, the Democratic Party, come together to defeat the Republican candidate?
5: Yeah, well, I can't come together with someone if you are willing to embrace people that loves Hamas or that thinks America deserved 9/11. I think that's reasonable. And I think that's the reasonable view, being to be able to kind of be like, well, maybe and try to ignore those things. That's not a big tent situation. There are things that are unacceptable to have these views as a Democrat.
6: I admire your honesty.
2: It is so crazy to think the only sane guy in the Democrat Party is the one who had a stroke.
7: This is Jim Shoemaker. 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My guest, Robert Miller, is the executive director of the FedEx St. Jude Championship. Daniel Irwin.
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11: Fox News, I'm Tom Graham. President Trump attempting to sell his economic record ahead of November's midterm, speaking at an event in Las Vegas this afternoon.
12: I'm not getting credit from the fake news for what I've done. I never have gotten credit. I don't get credit.
11: Now, the president's approval rating on the economy has taken a hit, particularly over higher gasoline prices since the start of the conflict with Iran. Russia's latest attacks on Ukraine killing 17 people, some projectiles targeting Kyiv, making it past Ukrainian defenses.
13: Well, most of the 115 Russian drones fired overnight at Kyiv were knocked down. All 28 missiles got through, doing real damage to a range of civilian sites. Ukrainian President Zelensky calling out the need for U.S.-made Patriot missile interceptors. There are reports Ukraine might still get permission to make their own.
11: That is Fox's Greg Palcott. 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

0: Here it is. Fox Across America with Jimmy Fallon. We were in New York City for two more weeks. And then we're heading out to San Antonio, Texas. Hey, girl. And that's the Empire Theater, Saturday night, August 15th. It is like an inch away from being sold out. So thank you. You really know how to make a gal feel special. But if you want to get a handful of tickets, that last handful that's out there, foxacrossamerica.com. Following weekend, we're in Rockford, Illinois. And people in Illinois need to laugh. You just lost the Bears because your freaking sanctuary state blew $2.5 billion on illegal immigration.
1: That is financial lunacy.
0: Think about that. They wouldn't get the Bears. Chicago sports fans wanted the Bears. J.B. Pritzker gave them the Coyotes instead. Dumb time to be alive. But if you want to blow off some steam out in the state of Illinois, come see me in Rockford August 22nd. Those tickets also available at foxacrossamerica.com. Back here in New York, a couple of things for me to react to in this segment. First and foremost, we're trying to make sense of last night's win for some of the radical Democrat socialists in Michigan. But there was one upside. Cori Bush lost again. If you remember Cori Bush, she's actually from Missouri. So if you're listening on 97.1 FM Talk, you know it all too well. She represents a district that was horrifically hit by a tornado. It's the same district where Chuck Berry's original house is, right there in St. Louis. And, you know, she's being accused of all kinds of malfeasance when it comes to the finances and the donations she took in from that tornado. But we don't know the in and out on that. What we do know is for the second consecutive election, Cori Bush got clobbered.
2: Get her out. Get her out of here.
0: Okay. Somebody I love, Wesley Hunt, who you hear on the show all the time, he spoke about this really quickly. And Wesley Bell spoke about it first. Let me give you Wesley Bell, clip 15.
3: Because progressives are supposed to make progress. Let me say that one more time. Progressives are supposed to make progress. It is not enough to just say some nice words or look for attention. We got to do the work.
0: So Wesley Bell is saying the things you say. We got to win. We got to make progress. Cori Bush is one of those people who just stood around and called everybody racist, said we needed to abolish the police. Do you remember Cori Bush, the one woman pushing the hardest to defund the police, got caught spending over $230,000 a year on private police protection?
4: What a fraud.
0: And that's how she wound up losing her last race. She got clobbered. Here she is after she got caught with this massive security budget.
4: I'm going to make sure I have security because I know I have had attempts on my life and I have too much work to do. There are too many people that need help right now for me to allow that. So if I end up spending $200,000, if I spend $10 more dollars on it, you know what? I get to be here to do the work. So suck it up, and defunding the police has to happen. We need to defund the police and put that money into social safety nets because we're trying to save lives.
0: Oh, man.
5: You're either crooked or you're stupid.
0: In her case, it was both. She was crooked and stupid. But the point is, she tried to pivot this time around. And she ran for her old seat by doing a free Palestine, screw Hamas, AIPAC is the devil, and everybody in Washington represents the views of the Jews and not the American taxpaying citizen. And even in defeat, she tried whining and saying that people are not being represented by someone who values them. Guys, she ran against a centrist Democrat. Centrist Democrats, in the modern parlance, are radical nut jobs anyway. Okay, but because this guy didn't say Israel should be blown off the map, she wants the people of St. Louis to believe they no longer have adequate representation. Clip 16.
4: It pisses me off that for the next 2 years, this community will be represented by someone that didn't deem you valuable enough to show up to one candidate forum where there were audience comments, even though I showed up to everyone.
0: Oh, come on. She's so dumb. For the next 2 years, we got somebody who's not even going to represent the people of Michigan.
6: Shut up. Will you shut up?
0: If you go look up Whittier Street in St. Louis, if you wanted to Google map it for fun, Chuck Berry, if I had to guess, me and Jenny and Lincoln went there, and then I went back when I was at the factory for stand-up. I think the house he wrote Johnny B. Goode in, Okay, Maybelline, Roll Over Beethoven, like the actual songs that are have defined rock and roll. Like he's considered the father of rock and roll. I mean, if you're liberal, the birthing person of rock and roll. Okay, but these are the songs, this is the song catalog that not only established what you know to be rock and roll, but actually got the Beatles together. Do you know when John Lennon met Paul McCartney, they bonded over Chuck Berry songs? They loved American rock and roll music, and that's kind of how they hit it off in Liverpool. Like, oh, you listen to that? I listen to that. We should start a band. And in the beginning, that's what the Beatles were doing. They were doing Chuck Berry covers. That's how iconic and influential Chuck Berry is. You could also argue that he was a pioneer because he was into streaming long before technology came along. Make what you want of that joke. Perhaps that song was originally titled Johnny P. Good. I don't have an answer. But the point is, his house, 3137 Whittier Street, is in Cory Bush's district. Cory, it looks like if you were to drive down there, like there was a hurry, there was a tornado, obviously, that did tremendous damage. But nothing all of these years later has ever been repaired. Like houses ripped in half, cars ripped in half. The block Chuck Berry is on, like 80% of the houses look condemned. That old house, his is boarded up as it stands. You can check it out on Google Maps. But the point is, she was given a gazillion dollars to get that district rebuilt, and the district did not see a dime of it. However, a lot of donations poured into her own super PAC, meaning a lot of that relief money was funneled back to her. That's the big accusation out in California. That's the big accusation in Minneapolis, where they keep uncovering all of this fraud. Okay, people launch these massive entitlement programs, these massive human aid programs. Okay, and lo and behold, the politicians who launch them start getting donation after donation after donation. Why? Because that money goes unaccounted for and gets funneled back to them in other ways.
1: We're paying in cash.
0: This is something that they spoke about today. Okay, I'm going to give you a couple of things. The first one is from Dr. Oz. Dr. Oz is talking about all the fraud crushing people around the country. So one of the biggest forms of Medicaid fraud right now is people are going out and applying to be a home health aide for a relative. You go, hey, I got a sick relative. And when you apply to be their caretaker, if you list unspecified illness, meaning, hey, what's wrong with them? They don't list the illness. Why? Because that allows the stipend to go untraced somehow. Somehow that allows it to go untraced. Like if you say broke his leg, okay, then you need to send pictures of a guy with a broken leg and you need to show how you're treating it and all of those things. But apparently if you just say unspecified illness, they just flat out get the money. I mean,
7: I'm sick and tired of all this bullshit.
0: Here's Mehmet Oz talking about it, clip 21.
8: Pennsylvania ranks fifth nationally in average monthly payments, both per beneficiary and per provider. That is way out there. Be number five in both those categories. More expensive, that is, in 45 states. Over 96% of personal care claims here are illness unspecified. That's how they're titled. So we can't track them. It doesn't help if the U.S. attorney or the attorney general can't possibly find the fraud because people aren't actually telling us what they're really doing. We have to change that history that's evolved here into the norm. And finally, average payments per beneficiary, more than $50,000. Think about that, $50,000 per person getting home care in this state on average, far above what you'd ever expect. All this points to fraud.
0: Okay, and they've uncovered all told literally $236 billion worth of Medicaid fraud. And a lot of this has to do with massive programs that exist because of our generosity as American taxpayers. We go, hey, we want to help people who can't help themselves. Here's a big, giant, fat pot of money. Anybody who needs it's going to get a government stipend, and we're going to help them get back on their feet. We should be doing that as the richest and most prosperous country in the world. But how we ever started doing that with no oversight is clinically insane because people are taking advantage of it. And what they don't understand when they have this conversation about fraud is the people getting screwed over the hardest are not the taxpayers. It's the victims of the fraud, meaning, say, the Somali daycare scam. Okay, out in Minneapolis, they had all these people open up Somali daycares with no kids in them, but they got government money to run fake daycares, and they made tens of millions of dollars. Meanwhile, actual Somalis who needed daycare, who needed something provided for them by the government, don't get it because the money went to the fraudsters instead.
1: That's not right.
0: And then when you try to prosecute it, what do the Democrats do? Well, you're racist. You're just going after them because of the color of their skin. But the reality is you're going after them because of the color of the money that's not going to the correct place. And I bring this up because so much of what the Democrats ran and won on last night, even the ones who lost, like Cori Bush, was about expanding the size of the welfare state. We need more massive entitlement programs. We're the Zoran Mamdani party now. The government's going to run your grocery store, your child care, your health care, your bus ride, everything you do. Okay, and in order to do that, they need money. How the hell do they get the money? By raising taxes on the people who work for a living.
9: Thanks, big government weenuses.
0: Okay, that's the reality. Here is, and it's so funny, within the Democratic Party, I just thought this was amazing. Okay, here is some reaction that I've been playing all week from Bill Maher. Okay, who's flat out telling you that they're not trying to hide the communism anymore. This, like, it is on, dude. I don't think you get it. Like, the communists, they can call them Democrats, socialists. They're communists. It's the same thing. I don't care if you want to call them socialists or communists. The point is, anyone who tells you the government should pay for every single thing we do is a person who would destroy this country if we were ever unable to enact what they believe. Okay, every country that's ever implemented a socialist form of government has starved hundreds of millions of people to death. Because if you can no longer make money in certain fields, you don't go into them. If the government seizes the means of production, it means farmers don't get paid anymore. Okay, they don't get to set prices and crops and hustle and have good years and bad years. Okay, they just work for the government and the government takes all of it. Are you going to go farm 20 hours a day like you do now so the government can take every penny? You're not. You know, is there any job like that? Think of the guys that innovate. You know, Elon Musk announced yesterday that within 6 months to 12 months, 12 months being the long term, Neuralink is going to allow people who were born 100% blind to see. Think of the miracle that constitutes and imagine how much work and innovation and hustle and sacrifice it took for the people who arrived at this incredible junction, okay, to give this gift to the world. Okay, if the government comes along and says, we're in charge of stuff like that, you don't make money doing this now. Do you think those guys that were working 96-hour weeks are going to go put in that time? No. I mean, I'll give you an example. I mean, I'm a good example of this. I drove a cab 12 hours a day, 6 days a week. So it was 84 hours a week on a short week. And I had stand-up comedy at night, and I was trying to sell screenplays. So me and my buddy Dean were writing 2 hours for my taxi shifts. So I was writing 3 a.m. to 5 a.m. 5 days a week. I would 3 a.m. to 5 a.m. We're working on a screenplay, writing with my writing partner. I would then get in a cab, drive 12 hours, because I knew my brain was going to be too fried at the end of the day to write. So I would write before work. When that was over, we'd go to a deli and eat like a government ham sandwich. And then I would go do stand-up comedy at night using a lot of the material I wrote that morning when my brain was fresh and not fried. It's kind of how I write my TV show now at the end of all this media, at the beginning of all these long days. Same thing, but it's kind of better because I'm not performing in an opium den that night. But the point is, if they had said to me all the way back then, you know, you're not actually going to make money. You're not going to determine whether you get ahead. The government's going to dictate where you go in life. We're going to be in charge of the assignments here. Then I've kind of lost free will and free enterprise. And in the process, the motivation to even attempt whatever it is I've made of this life. Okay. And that goes for just about everybody out there who's ever started a business, whoever succeeded in any way, shape, or form. The Democrats are not selling the American dream. They're selling this whole other thing. I don't want to say it's a dream, because the reason we have such a massive immigration problem is people are trying to get into our country and escape the countries who have already implemented what the Democrats are running on. That's the moment we're living in. You know, they talk about immigration reform. Why do we need immigration reform? Because 100 million people a year would come here if they could. Why would they come here? Because they're socialist governments are failing.
10: He's a lousy dad, but he's right.
0: Here is Bill Maher telling you the truth. Clip 19.
11: The DSA itself has switched, even 5 years ago. It shunned communists. That changed. Things change. Now the coalition within the DSA, called the Marxist Unity Group, is in ascendance. And I must take them at their word when their words include, our commitment is to the long-term struggle for a fully liberated, classless society, in a word, communism. What do they have to do? Tweet out, elect more communists? Oh, yeah, Sia Weaver did that. Yes. Good, I'm glad you're shocked. People got to realize this is going on.
0: People aren't paying attention. Like, it's real. That's the point. It's not like, you know, convenient sloganeering. Like, the sloganeering, the feel-good stuff, is what the establishment Democrats are running on. Like, we're going to make the country affordable and fight for the working class. But the people who are actually getting elected are like, we're going to abolish the Senate, stack the courts, abolish ICE, and empty all the prisons. Okay? That is the reality. That's what they're running on. Bill Maher is even calling it out. Now, I don't think on any level it can win at a national level. But the fact that it's made this many inroads means it's not going to go away anytime soon. So we get on the air every day. We're like, you just got to have the conversation. You got to talk to people you disagree with, all of that jazz, because it's the only way you're going to inform people, because there's no world where the media is going to do it for you. Okay, we're sitting here just a few hours removed from a primary where a guy who said America deserved 9/11 won a statewide race in Michigan. And the media is telling you this is a good thing. Okay, which is why you're not supposed to depend on them. You know the whole American dream, if you want something done right, you got to do it yourself. If you want to save your country right, you got to do it yourself. Because the media is telling you that all of these American anti-Semites who say we deserve 9/11 are a good thing and not a bad thing.
1: That's why I don't read the newspaper, because it's garbage. And the editor that let it come out is garbage.
12: You're listening to the man who can do it all.
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14: 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Yeah.
13: He can style. He can profile. Yeah. He can woo the lady. And last but not least, he's got class.
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1: He is going to gotten within 4 points, I believe, of Kathy Hochul at this point, who is only the governor because she was the only woman in Albany too annoying for Andrew Cuomo to hit on. But we'll get into her. We'll get into that. And tippy top of the next hour, we have a new revelation in this ongoing WNBA scandal. A transgender athlete in France, meaning a dude in a tank top who is averaging 21 points a game and 20 rebounds, now says that he, she, they, or it would like to bring their talents to the WNBA. So this might be their chance to put their money where their mouth is. Basically, we're remaking Rocky, and Mr. T is Mrs. T, and he's going to beat up Adrian.
2: I know that hiring can be challenging. You sort through tons of resumes and you get too many so-so applicants. You're just waiting for someone to match your role perfectly. Well, now, there's a place where you can meet them fast. ZipRecruiter.